0: The Sounds used several relievers on Tuesday night, so they've got a handful of guys who are on one day of rest. Now the 2-0, and it's swung on and missed, and this is where Charlotte gets you. We're in the bottom of the third, and you're already trying to plot out the rest of the game. We're doing it because that's what Rick Sweet and Tyler Thornburg have to try to do, and this is not an easy ballpark to do that in. And we don't know exactly who's available the way they do down there. 2-1 pitch, and it's taken outside. Runner going, and no throw by Miller. He bobbled the transfer, and Drew Baker's got a stolen base. A lot of times at AAA, there are even fewer guys available than what we might think up here in the booth. We can tell you days rest and project who might be available, but there's always more going on down there. McGee's 3-1 pitch, and Weber takes it just off the outside, ball four. So a walk to Andy Weber, and now McGee's got two on with one away. And the batter is Riley Unroe. But of the guys who pitched on Tuesday, Blake Holub and Peter Strzelecki would seem to be available. Holub threw 14 pitches. Strzelecki threw 12. Will Childers, maybe. He threw 26 pitches on Tuesday. Here's the offering, and it's swung on and missed. Caleb Bowman, Mark Manfredi, Reese Kinnear all pitched last night and had pitch counts of 30-plus. The 0-1. Runners go. The pitch is strike. No throw by Miller. A double steal by Baker and Weber. And that was stolen more on McGee than on Miller. So now you got second and third. Less than two down. The Sounds pull the infield in. They no longer have the conventional double play. McGee would love a strikeout here. He's ahead 0-2. And the pitch. Unroe takes low and in. And it rolls away from Miller, but in the direction of third base. So the runners stay put. So this feels like that danger zone type of night for the Sounds, where you're trying to avoid running out of arms. You're in a very difficult environment where you cannot count on efficient innings from your pitchers. And that's not a slight to the pitchers. That's just how tough this place is to pitch and get quick outs. Now the 1-2. And Unroe swings and misses. And there is a big strikeout for McGee. Two down, and here's Jason Matthews. I mean, the first inning is a great example of pitching here in Charlotte. Lyon Richardson got the first two guys out with routine ground balls. And then six batters in a row got on, including three home runs. That's how quickly it can happen here in Charlotte. Matthews takes low for ball one. That led to a 31-pitch inning. Richardson only goes two, and every out that one guy gets is one less that somebody else has to get, and that really matters when you're trying to patch it together to get through a game and a series without running out of arms. 1-0 pitch coming, and Matthews takes a strike. Matthews grounded out to third his first time up. Now the 1-1, and that is taken for a strike. I did see Rob Zastrzyzny working out with the Sounds today. He's on Major League Rehab assignment. Technically has not been transferred to the Sounds roster, which tells us he's not expected to pitch tonight at the earliest, but Rob Z is around the team. The Sounds already have Carlos Rodriguez and Coleman Crow on Major League Rehab assignment. Crow expected to start tomorrow. Rodriguez on Sunday afternoon. 1-2 by McGee, and Matthews takes low and outside for a ball. But the Sounds are two players shy of a full roster, And of the 26 active, that includes Robert Gasser, who just pitched the other night for the Brewers and may not pitch again before the All-Star break. 2-2 on the way. And it's off the outside for a ball. So essentially you're at 25 in that regard. We don't know this for sure, but if for the sake of the example, we presume Gasser is not going to pitch again for the Sounds before the All-Star break, they're basically at 25 active. Payoff pitch now to Jason Matthews, and he swings and fouls it away. And Garrett Stallings was optioned by the Brewers today, but we don't know with the timing of his travel and arriving and then the pitch calendar and the All-Star break coming up, will Stallings pitch again? Is that an arm that will be able to help the Sounds at some point this weekend? They might know in the Sounds dugout, but we don't know up here as we're kind of thinking through the available pitching. Second and third, two down, the 3-2, fouled away by Matthews. So it's tough to forecast that there's a lot of reinforcement for the Sounds just because, and again, it's part of it. AAA, that's what you do. You supply the big league team with what it needs when it needs it. But then at AAA, you're also trying to get through your own games, win some games, and make sure you're not overworking guys. Payoff pitch. Matthews takes low, ball four. Second walk of the inning by McGee, and now they're loaded. And this is a 20-plus pitch inning for McGee. And it brings up Riku Nishida. Nishida has grounded out and struck out tonight. Base is loaded, two down. Sounds trail by four in the third. And McGee delivers. Nishida takes a curveball for a strike. The last outing for McGee was Saturday in that doubleheader against Jacksonville. He gave up a three-run homer to Davison De Los Santos in his one inning of work. 0-1 pitch now, and Nishida pops it up. Center field, playable for Perkins. Blake drifting back a little bit, and he makes the catch on the back pedal to end the inning. So McGee works around trouble. Charlotte leaves him loaded, one hit and three stranded. And we head to inning number four. It's the Knights 6 and the Sounds 2.
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0: Jefferson Carroll leads off the fourth inning for the Sounds. Brock Wilken and Luis Matos will follow that. Jonathan Cannon at 53 pitches through three. And the Charlotte starter gave up a fly ball to Carroll the first inning, and Carroll here takes a ball outside. It's 1-0. Cannon back to the windup, glove over the head, the 1-0 pitch, and Carroll takes it outside for ball two. On the Harden Law out-of-town scoreboard, the Brewers already have a 2-0 lead on the Cardinals. Cooper Pratt and Sal Frelick each with an RBI. A couple of former Sounds doing well at the bottom of that Brewers order tonight. There's a strike on Carroll. And Logan Henderson with a couple of strikeouts in his first inning. Back up with Milwaukee, back off the injured list, dealing with the back soreness. We saw Logan twice recently on rehab assignment. Here's the 2-1. And it's swung on line to right by Carroll. Unroh is there to make the catch. Carroll hit that well, but right at the right fielder for the first out here in the fourth inning. And Brock Wilkin comes up. Here in the International League, Durham remains the top team in the league early in the second half. They're 10-3, one game ahead of Scranton Wilkes-Barre. Toledo 1.5 games back. Here's a swing and a miss. And then the Sounds are one of four teams, 2.5 back at 8-6. And Durham is down a couple of runs right now in Jacksonville in the bottom of the third. Here's the 0-1 pitch. Wilkin takes low and away. Sounds have Norfolk at First Horizon Park next weekend. All-Star break next week, Monday through Thursday. So the Sounds' next home games are next Friday, Saturday, and Sunday, the 17th, 18th, and 19th. Here's a 1-1. Wilkin takes low and outside for a ball. Make your plans to join us at First Horizon Park. That homestand will include a Christmas in July night and a Marvel night featuring a Spider-Man Funko giveaway. 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Wilkin fly to left his first time up. 2-2 the count. Cannon replies. And that's swung on and fouled away. Brock Wilkin, former Wake Forest standout. Here's the 2-2. And he swings and bounces one to third. Backhanded by Matthews, who straightens up, throws high to first and offline, and Wilkin is safe. Galani got pulled off the bag by an errant throw from Matthews. And Wilkin reaches with one away here in the fourth. See if the Sounds can cash that into something. E5 on Matthews. And it brings up Luis Matos. Matthews' fifth error with Charlotte in 42 games. Now Matos digs in. Cannon offers, and Matos takes strike one on the outside corner. You know, when Cannon opened the year in Charlotte, the White Sox opening day rotation had four guys who are still White Sox starters. They've been overall pretty healthy with their starting pitching in Chicago, the 0-1. And Matos takes a breaking ball down and away, and it's being challenged by Edgar Carroll. And he's going to win this one. He does not have a great success rate on challenges for the year, but he won that one. That was a strike on the lower outside corner. And so it's 0-2 on Matos. Sean Burke, Anthony Kay, Davis Martin, and Eric Fetty were White Sox starters on opening day, and they remain White Sox starters. The biggest change and development really was involving Shane Smith, the former Sound and eventual White Sox Rule 5 pick last year, who was an All-Star last year. 0-2 pitch to Matos, and Luis pops it up. Right side, shallow, Nishida out, Unroh in from right. Unroh makes a sliding grab. Wilkin goes back to first, and there are two down. Shane Smith struggled to begin the year for Charlotte. We saw him here in late April. He'd been optioned after getting off to a rough start. And he later went on the Charlotte injured list, and he's rehabbing right now elsewhere in the White Sox system. That led to Noah Schultz getting an opportunity, the White Sox top pitching prospect who was dominant a couple of times against the Sounds early in the year. Here's the pitch to Darian Miller, and it's outside for a ball. But most of the White Sox rotation has been pretty steady. That's a big reason why they're one of the surprise teams this year in the big leagues, and their rebuild has been accelerated by their success this year, the 1-0. And it's off the outside to Miller. But Jonathan Cannon, meanwhile, other than that one relief outing in April for the White Sox, remains down here. Doesn't mean there haven't been other pitching moves, but by and large, it's been a pretty steady rotation this year for the White Sox. Here's the 2-0, and it's drilled by Miller out to right center. That's a base hit. Played back in by Unroh. Wilken around second, heading for third. And Darian Miller has his second hit of the night. He homered to right in the second. Now he singles here in the fourth. And the Sounds have runners on the corners with two down for Eduardo Garcia. Really needing a little bit of momentum here. Garcia, the number nine man, struck out back in the second. And now an automatic strike is being levied here on Garcia. He is pleading his case to the home plate umpire, Felix Neon. And Garcia had better be careful here. The reaction by Neon was not favorable. And now Rick Sweet's coming out. He wants to get an explanation. Neon levied a strike for Garcia not being in the box in time. And Sweetie's gesturing as though other circumstances are the reason why Garcia should not have been expected to be ready at the time the plate umpire was anticipating. So it is 0-1 on Garcia. And the pitch swung on and missed. Garcia struck out on three pitches in his first at-bat. He got a couple of breaking balls before a fastball ultimately got him, and he gets a first pitch breaking ball here from Cannon. Two on, two out. Sounds trying to capitalize on a Charlotte error. They're down by four. And Cannon ready from the chest, breaks and deals. And Garcia foul tips it for strike three, and he breaks his bat in frustration. He better be careful. The Sounds do not have a deep bench right now. Garcia walks away without any further incident. The Sounds do not need him to get ejected, but he's hot from that automatic strike that began the at-bat. Sounds don't score. They get a hit. There was one error and two left. And at the end of three and a half, it's still Charlotte 6 and the Sounds 2.
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0: Easton McGee back to work. Bottom of the fourth inning here in Charlotte. Sounds trail 6-2, and Edgar Carroll leads off for the Knights. First pitch is fouled away, and it's 0-1. K Vaquero has grounded out and singled tonight. McGee threw 24 pitches in that third when he stranded the bases loaded. Next pitch is chopped on the ground to first, handled by Adams, who goes to the bag and makes the play. One down. That's an out on two pitches. That is like a gold coin here in Charlotte, especially with where the Sounds are at right now with their pitching. Michael Turner comes up now. Turner 0 for 1 with a walk. And McGee delivers. Turner takes a strike. Same time tomorrow night, 6:04 Central. Coleman Crowe will start for the Sounds on Brewers Rehab, and lefty Shane Murphy, a White Sox prospect we've not seen this year, will go for Charlotte. Here's the 0-1, and that is a strike called on Turner. And then Saturday is a little bit earlier start. It's a 5:05 Central first pitch. Thomas Pannone against White Sox prospect Mason Adams. And then Sunday is a 12:05 Central time start in the series finale with Carlos Rodriguez against a starter to be announced for Charlotte. McGee's 0-2 coming to Turner. And that is swung on and fouled away. But again, a couple of kind of X factors in there. Where does Robert Gasser fit in? And how, if at all, does Garrett Stallings fit in? Stallings was optioned today. The Brewers had to make a counter move to reinstate Logan Henderson. And Stallings, after two perfect innings last night out of the Brewers' bullpen, was the guy that got sent back. Here's a swing and a miss, strike three. Turner's gone. And McGee's got a couple of quick outs here in the fourth. Call-ups and transactions are brought to you by the Tennessee Lottery. Hurry into any Tennessee Lottery retailer, and you've got two great ways to win millions, Powerball and Mega Millions. Powerball drawings are held every Monday, Wednesday, and Saturday, and Mega Millions drawings are every Tuesday and Friday. So step up to the plate and play today. Here's Ryan Galaney, and he takes strike one. Delaney has singled and struck out. Turned out to be the final batter that Lyon Richardson saw tonight. The 0-1 now, and that's low and in for a ball. We got a thin pitching staff for the Sounds and basically a three-man bench with Jet Williams day-to-day with that hand issue from the swing and the foul ball on Tuesday night. Came out of the game midway through, if you weren't with us, and has not played since. The 1-1, check swing, and a tapper foul by Galaney. So tonight it's Ethan Murray, Freddy Zamora, and Andric Nava in reserve. And hopefully the Sounds don't need to use any of those guys as pitchers. 1-2 on Galaney. And McGee ready. Here he comes, and it swung on and missed, strike three. That was a quick inning and much needed from a Sounds pitching management perspective. Easton McGee with a three up, three down. We head to the fifth. 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
0: Blake Perkins leads off the top of the fifth for the Sounds. They trail Charlotte 6-2. Series even at one game apiece, and the Sounds an early deficit tonight, even though they scored first in the game. Charlotte had a six-run opening inning that is holding up. Perkins, in his first game down from the Brewers, takes a strike. Jonathan Cannon, 71 pitches through four. Gets Perkins, Leonard, and Black here in the fifth inning. Now Cannon, glove over the head, the 0-1 pitch, and it's swung on and missed by Perkins. Blake has struck out and grounded out. No player ever wants to come back from the major leagues, but Perkins will get regular playing time and at-bats with the Sounds to try to get his offense back on track. He was hitting 157 for the Brewers. 0-2 on the way, and it's swung on and foul tipped for strike three, and Perkins is gone. One down. That's the fourth strikeout by Cannon. Perkins, a phenomenal defensive outfielder, and that has been so valuable to the Brewers the last couple of years when he's been healthy. Remember last year, Blake missed a lot of time due to that fractured shin that he had suffered in spring training. We saw him as a Sound on rehab last year. Pitch to Leonard, and Eddies takes it for a strike on the outside corner. But it got to a point, I think, where the Brewers felt like Luis Lara was ready for the big leagues. And they can manage the playing time with their other outfielders, having Lara up there, the 0-1 pitch, and it's down and away for a ball. You've got Garrett Mitchell hitting everything lately. Sal Frelick, such a key part of that Brewers team. Christian Yelich, mostly DHs. And you've got Jackson Churio, who can play multiple outfield spots. Really, Lara, Mitchell, Frelick, they're all pretty interchangeable defensively as far as where they can play in the outfield. Leonard takes one down and away. The Brewers have Brandon Lockridge still working his way back from injury. Perkins down here at AAA. Lara not in the Brewers lineup tonight, the 2-1, and it's taken for a strike by Leonard. And Lara so good defensively, so much speed. So he's not starting tonight, but you could see him getting in there later for the Brewers, who are now up 6-0 in the third. Jake Bowers has hit a three-run homer. Here's a foul out of play by Leonard. You talk about breakout years. Bowers has had a lot of great big league moments in his career, but the season he is building right now for the Brewers is a massive reason why they are where they are. He's got 17 homers now and 57 runs batted in. 2-2 by Cannon to Leonard, and it's swung on and tap foul. So it's 6-0 Brewers in the third in St. Louis. On the Harden Law out-of-town scoreboard, Harden Law, the local firm that locals trust. Leonard has walked twice. Next pitch is tomahawk foul back out of play. And speaking of Brewers pitching and pitching management, the Brewers did release their probables for their three-game series in Pittsburgh that starts tomorrow night. It'll be Brandon Sproat, Shane Drouin, and Jacob Mizorowski. 2-2 pitch is bounced by Leonard out to short. Weber on the charge, has it, and he makes a running throw to first in time. Two down. Now, they're called probables. Obviously, things could change. But as of now, Mizorowski still not expected to pitch in the All-Star game. Instead, he's scheduled for Sunday in Pittsburgh. The other component in the Brewers' rotation right now is some much-needed rest, it sounds like, for Kyle Harrison, who has been affected in his last two starts by some elbow soreness. Here's Tyler Black, and Black takes low and in. Now, Brewers manager Pat Murphy talked about it last night, said Harrison is fatigued and not injured, and the soreness is on what they're saying is the outside of the left elbow, so the Brewers don't seem overly concerned about any kind of injury or long-term absence for Harrison, but they're glad the All-Star break is coming next week and they could just try to rest him a little bit as Black takes down low and in. And even though Harrison is not expected to start again before the All-Star break, that could lead to some changes. Here's the 2-0, swung on and fouled away. Or have some effect on other movement on the pitching staff, even though, thankfully, it doesn't look like Harrison will have to go on the injured list. But Robert Gasser is on the Sounds roster. I can see him down there in the dugout right now here in Charlotte. And Garrett Stallings on his way back. 2-1. Black hammers one to left center. Baker cuts over, and that's a base hit. And Tyler Black has his second hit tonight. He's reached in 19 games in a row with that first inning double. Now he's got a fifth inning single. The Sounds trail 6-2, and here's Luke Adams. 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Adams, an RBI double back in the first inning, and the pitch is swung on and missed. It's 1-1.

0: Now the 1-1, and Luke hits it foul up along third, past David Tufo, and down toward the Sounds bullpen. Adams, the cleanup hitter, presented by TDOT. Litter is a big problem in Tennessee, but you can do something about it. 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Cannon coming back now, and Luke Adams waits. Lead at first by Black, and the pitch, and Adams takes up and outside. It's 2-2. Now the pitch, and Adams fouls it away. Two and two. Adams waits. Sounds trail by four. And the pitch. And it's swung on, looped in the air to right. Shallow. Unroll coming in, and he will get there to make the catch. And the inning is over. The Sounds do not score. They get a hit. They leave one. We're halfway through in Charlotte, going to the bottom of the fifth. Still the Knights six and the Sounds two.
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0: Easton McGee will go a third inning out of the Sounds bullpen. They need all he can give them here tonight. Bottom of the fifth, Sounds trail 6-2. Nolan Jones leads it off for the Knights. And the first pitch to Jones is taken for ball one. Lyon Richardson went two innings. Now McGee trying to go through five here, the pitch. And Jones takes up and away. Drew Baker on deck, and then Andy Weber. There's also activity in the Charlotte bullpen. McGee from the stretch fires, and the 2-0 is in for a strike on a curveball. 6'7" Easton McGee, 28 years old. First pitch for the Sounds at the end of the 24 season when he was coming back from Tommy John surgery. Former Rays draft choice, the 2-1, is swung on and missed. Good changeup, kept it away from Jones. Nolan Jones hit a three-run homer in the first. Then he ripped a single. The first batter that McGee saw in that third inning was Jones, who hit one 103 off the bat. So all he's done tonight is crush. 2-2 by McGee. And Jones rolls one out to second. Leonard to his left has it. Throws to first in time. One down. And now Drew Baker comes up. Sounds are 8-6 this year against the Knights, and they will see them again in Nashville not long from now. The Sounds finished July against Charlotte. Got the All-Star break next week. Then the Sounds are home for three against Norfolk out of the break. Then they go to Sugarland for interleague play against the Astros AAA club. Baker shows bunt, pulls back, and takes outside. McGee wants to know where that one missed. He's putting his arms out. And StatCast shows it did just clip the outside corner. It was not a strike by a ton, but it does look like it was a strike. Now the 1-0, and that is off the plate, ball two. And then after that Sugarland series, the Sounds host Charlotte. That's the first full homestand out of the break since they only have three games next weekend against Norfolk. 2-0 pitch now. And a ball outside on Baker, 3-0. Sounds are playing Charlotte more than they play anybody else this year. 24 games against the Knights. McGee coming back to Drew Baker, and the pitch is a little bit low, ball four. McGee was all around it, but never in it, and a four-pitch walk to Baker. One down here in the fifth inning. Andy Weber comes up, and there is some activity starting in that Sounds bullpen. And Will Childers is getting ready. It's a good sign that he's available. He was one of the guys I wasn't sure about earlier when we were trying to predict who might be available. Childers threw 26 pitches on Tuesday night. Here's the offering, and Weber chops it foul. And ultimately at AAA, there are only a couple of ways to get caught up on your pitching. A rainout, an off day, or a long outing from a starter. Now the 0-1 by McGee. And the pitch to Weber is taken down low. And the Sounds will have Coleman Crow on Brewers rehab tomorrow. And Crow, in his first game on rehab, pitched the second game of that doubleheader back on Saturday and threw 53 pitches. So maybe his pitch count would be somewhere in the 60 to 70 range. Here's a chopper foul by Weber. But again, it's really hard in Charlotte to think, okay, 60 to 70 pitches, that's four, maybe five innings. It's not easy to do that in this ballpark where you're trying to be careful. The ball flies, big, long innings happen a lot, and sometimes that type of pitch count only gets you through a few innings. The 1-2 and a throw to first instead. Or you get a long inning of 30-plus pitches, and even though your overall pitch count is not a problem, your individual inning pitch count is, and you leave because of that. So it's really hard to forecast for a manager and a pitching coach in this series. But Coleman Crow is the Sound starter for tomorrow. And then Thomas Pinone and Carlos Rodriguez after that. One, two on the way to Weber from McGee. Here it is. And it's taken. Strike three called. Got him looking around the knees. Weber doesn't like it, but he's not going to challenge it. And that was in the strike zone. Two down. Fourth strikeout for McGee. Now, Robert Gasser's last outing for the Brewers was Tuesday. He was the extra guy for their doubleheader. Started and pitched great into the eighth inning in St. Louis on Tuesday. If he were to pitch again on regular rest, that would be Sunday if he were to pitch for the Sounds. Here's the pitch to Unroh, and that's hit to right. That is deep. That is back, and that is gone. And Riley Unroh has homered again. And just like he did in the first inning to Lyon Richardson, he attacks on the first pitch. And now it's 8-2, Charlotte. Fastball up in the zone, and Riley Unroh drills it out to right field. Unroad just joined them yesterday. The White Sox signed him. He'd been out of game action for more than a week after wrapping up with Sugar Land for the Astros. Matthews takes inside. And Unroad is not a big power guy based on his AAA history. He'd only homered twice in 45 games this year for Sugar Land in a hitter-friendly Pacific Coast League. He's liking Charlotte so far. There's a strike on Matthews. One and one on Matthews. Two outs, nobody on. McGee comes back, and that one is in for a strike on a sinker. Both bullpens are busy right now. The Sounds trail by 6 runs here in the fifth inning. Childers getting ready on the Sounds side. I'm trying to make out the jersey number on the Charlotte side. McGee fires, and the 1-2 is slapped foul back out of play.

0: Looks like jersey number 35. I don't see a 35 on their roster. Here's the 1-2, and Matthews takes high. The Knights did have a couple of moves today. Tyler Davis was recalled by the White Sox because Chicago put Trevor Richards on the bereavement list, and Chase Plimel was activated by the Knights off the development list. Here's the 2-2, and that is taken low for ball three. Full count on Jason Matthews. Now, they've got different jerseys tonight for their NASCAR night. Maybe there was a number change that we are not aware of. Here's a payoff pitch now to Jason Matthews. And it's swung on and missed, strike three. McGee gets him to end the inning. That's five strikeouts for McGee, but Charlotte adds to its lead with a two-run homer by Riley Unroe. Two runs on one hit with nobody left. And at the end of five, it is the Knights 8 and the Sounds 2.
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0: Top of the sixth inning here in Charlotte. It's a beautiful night here in the Queen City. The scoreboard is not as kind to the Sounds as the weather and the conditions. It's an 8-2 advantage for the Knights, and Jefferson Carroll leads it off. We've got the mystery man identified. It is a different jersey number that nobody told us about. Tanner McDougal is the pitcher for Charlotte. Normally wears 24. He is sporting number 35, and his first pitch to Carroll is up high for ball one. Brock Wilken and Luis Matos will follow. Eight runs on eight hits for the Knights. They've hit four homers. Sounds have two runs on five hits. Their homer was Darian Miller back in the second. Here's a ball down low and away on Caro and being challenged by Edgar Caro, not related to Jefferson Caro. And this one, I think, was a strike. Waiting on the video board. Waiting on the video board, waiting, still waiting, and are they going to get it figured out here? There we go, and it was a strike. So that call is overturned. Jefferson Carroll, now with a count of 1-1. The Sounds Carroll is from Venezuela. He takes down and away. Edgar Carroll, the Charlotte catcher and young White Sox prospect, is a native of Cuba. Two and one on Carroll. And the pitch is swung on and fouled away off to the right out of play. Carroll's fly to center and lined out to right tonight. Sounds led right away. Luke Adams doubled in Tyler Black in the top of the first, but a six-run bottom of the first for Charlotte gave them a big advantage, and the Sounds have only chipped away with one run since then. 2-2 pitch, and it's up and in on Carroll. Jonathan Cannon leaves tonight in line for the win. He gave up 2 runs on 5 hits, 2 walks and 4 strikeouts, and 92 pitches, 63 strikes for Cannon. Now a 3-2 from McDougal on the way, and it's swung on and fouled back out of play. McDougal has a 2.88 ERA for Charlotte, and he's mostly been a starter. This is only his second outing since late April. He pitched an inning here on Tuesday night. There's a swing and a miss by Carroll. Strike 3 and 1 away to start the 6th inning. They just recently got McDougal back off the injured list. He went down in late April. He's not had major league time yet, and this is his first time at AAA, but we did see him early in the year as a Charlotte starter. He pitched against the Sounds in Nashville in early April, and then here in late April, the pitch, and Wilkin takes low and away for a ball. He's one of the young arms on this Charlotte staff.

0: makes the catch. Two down. And it brings up Luis Matos. This Charlotte team has a lot of guys who were standouts last year for the White Sox at AA Birmingham. And Birmingham won the Southern League title last year. And McDougal had four perfect innings in Game 2 of that series against Montgomery last year after the Brewers' AA Biloxi team had been eliminated by, I think it was Montgomery, and then Montgomery lost to Birmingham. Matos takes ball one inside. So you got a lot of sounds who've got history with a lot of former Birmingham Barons from the AA time. The 1-0, a check swing by Matos. Did he go? He did on the appeal. 1-1 the count. But McDougal can bring it. He's got some big-time velocity. Averages typically 98 miles an hour on his fastball. Threw a couple of 97s to Wilkin. And now Matos skies one out to right field. Playable for Baker or Unroe. It'll be Unroe, the right fielder, to put it away. And for the first time tonight, the Sounds go 1-2-3. We go to the last of the sixth inning in Charlotte. Will Childers is coming in. It's the Knights 8 and the Sounds 2.
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0: Right-hander Will Childers comes in from the Sounds bullpen and gets the top of the Charlotte lineup here in the bottom of the sixth inning. Sounds trail the Knights 8-2. Riku Nishida, Edgar Caro, and Michael Turner are due up, and Childers fires strike one right down the chute at 94. Childers threw 26 pitches on Tuesday night. He gave up a run late in the game. The Sounds were already trailing by several runs. Here's the 0-1, and that's low and in for a ball. And overall, Childers appearing for the 23rd time. 5.47 earned run average. Walks have not been a problem for him. The 1-1, and it's taken for a strike. Batters hitting just over 300 against him. 9 walks in 24 and 2/3 innings this year for Will. Edge, first base edge of the rubber. Meanwhile, there's more Charlotte bullpen activity. Now the 1-2 from Childers, and that's outside for a ball. We'll do our baseball trivia here in the sixth inning. You've got a chance to win a couple of Sounds tickets. 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It's hard to stop a train. The 2-2. Nishida lines one softly to third and past Wilkin down the line. It's a base hit. Black will get it in. Nishida wants two. He slides into second with a double.

0: hit that ball about as softly as you could ever hit a double. Brock Wilken is standing near third base in disbelief. Brock was off the line because Nishida's a lefty, and that little dying quail was hit toward third base, out of the reach of Wilken, and then into no man's land down the line for a double. So here's Carroll. 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The 0-1, taken for a strike by Carroll. Include your name and what city you're listening from in the email so we can identify you on the air if you're the winner. And the first one to get it right will win two tickets to a Sounds game and automatically be entered for a chance at the end of the month to win a $300 value prize from JLS Mechanical. The 0-2 is swung on, bounced toward the middle. Garcia near the bag at second, has it at shortstop, and he throws out Carroll. Nishida goes to third. And with one away, here's Michael Turner. And last night, our question involved Justin Verlander with the news that Verlander will be a legend pick for the upcoming MLB All-Star Game, the 43-year-old announcing he'll retire at the end of the year. One of the all-time greats and a future Hall of Famer, Justin Verlander. I was reading a different part about Verlander today in The Athletic as Michael Turner takes up and away against a Sounds drawn in infield. Verlander has 266 wins, and a couple of years ago, there was talk of could he get to that exclusive 300-win club. Here's the 1-0 pitch, and it's swung on and fouled away. Now, we've learned over the last many years as baseball followers that wins is not the best way to manage or to gauge, you know, the success of a pitcher. It involves run support, and that's something that, especially with the universal DH, is out of a pitcher's control. So that's separate. The argument about the value of wins is separate from kind of the theme here. Here's the pitch, and it's down and away to Turner. But Justin Verlander is not going to end up with 300 wins. There are only 24 members of that club, but you go farther back in baseball history when guys were making 35, 40 starts a year and logging 300 innings as starters, guys had a better shot at getting to 300 wins. They were in the game longer, had a better chance. They logged better innings or more innings. They had more starts, just more opportunities to get wins. And so the article in The Athletic was kind of theorizing the probability that nobody may ever get to 300 wins again. Here's a bouncy ball to second, base hit into right. Nishida will score on a single by Turner. It's now 9-2 Charlotte. Ryan Galaney is the batter. And before Galaney stands in, let's step out 10 seconds for station ID on 94.9 The Fan and the Sounds Radio Network.
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0: Jeff M. with you in Charlotte. Cruz Martin at the controls back at 94.9 The Fan. So glad you're with us, even if the score is unkind right now to the Sounds. They're down 9-2 as Galaney takes a strike from Childers. The last guy to get to 300 wins was Randy Johnson back in 2009. There are 24 members of the 300-win club. Justin Verlander, an amazing career. And again, this is not to like take away from guys' careers to say they won't get to 300 wins. It's just interesting to acknowledge the difference of the game today from decades ago when guys had a better shot to get there. Verlander with 266. Now, here's the 0-2 back to Galaney from Childers, and it's swung on and fouled away. Verlander has the most wins of any active pitcher. Here's your trivia question. Can you name the only other active pitcher with 200-plus wins? Justin Verlander leads active pitchers with 266 wins. There's only one other active pitcher even with 200-plus. Name that pitcher. Here's a ball down low on Galaney, and send in your answer to radiobooth@nashvillesounds.com. Radio booth at NashvilleSounds.com. Who's the only other active pitcher besides Justin Verlander with 200 plus wins? It was Tyler Kepner who wrote the article in The Athletic, the same writer who had the profile of Rick Sweet a few weeks ago in The Athletic. And one of the notes in there, talking about Verlander, here's the 1-2, and it's down and away. Aaron Nola of the Phillies has 112 wins. He's 33 years old. He's got the most wins of anybody under age 35, so you're sort of trying to project who's got a shot. Well, at the age that Nola is now, Verlander had 173. Nola's got 112 wins. So Nola, as great as he is, an outside, very outside shot to ever get to 300 wins. Ground to short. Glove by Garcia. Go to second one. Turn to first. Double play. Galani wraps into an inning-ending 6-4-3 double play. And Will Childers is done in the sixth inning. The Knights get a run, though, on two base hits with nobody left. And we go to inning number 7 here in Charlotte. It is the Knights 9 and the Sounds 2.
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0: Darian Miller has been a bright spot tonight for the Sounds. He's got a homer, his first at AAA, and he's got a single, and he leads off the seventh inning. And Duncan Davitt is the new pitcher for Charlotte, another guy we've seen as a starter, who's now working out of the bullpen. Davitt delivers, and Miller takes strike one. Sounds have Blake Holub warming in their bullpen. They're down 9-2 in the seventh inning. Now the 0-1 coming, and it's swung on, popped up foul out of play by Miller. Davitt is working as a Knight for the 19th time. He was a starter early in the year, and for about the last month, he's been coming out of their bullpen. It's his ninth relief outing. Made his major league debut earlier this year, back in April, with one game. Worked a scoreless inning. Former Iowa Hawkeye Fires, and the 0-2 to Miller is swung on and missed, strike three. Got him with a fastball for out number one. Here's Eduardo Garcia. Davitt, a former Tampa Bay Rays draft choice, 18th round pick, and in 2022 out of the Harvard of the Midwest, Iowa. I can say that as an Iowa alum. Here's the pitch to Garcia, strike one called. You did not know it's the Harvard of the Midwest? I thought everybody knew that. Garcia's got two strikeouts tonight. Here's the 0-1 pitch, and he takes a strike on the outside corner from Duncan Davitt. White Sox got him in a trade at the deadline last year, along with two other guys for Adrian Hauser. Curtis Meade was in that deal. Here's the pitch, and it's swung on and missed, and that's strike three, two down. Meade is now with the Nationals. And the other guy in that deal was the Columbia, Tennessee native Ben Peoples, and he just got traded by the White Sox. Or I guess, yeah, it was a trade. He was dealt on June the 30th to the Rangers. So three guys acquired in that deal. Davitt, the only guy still with the White Sox, and not even a year later from that trade. Here's Blake Perkins now, and he takes a breaking ball off the outside. It's being challenged by Edgar Carroll. And it was a strike. Another victorious challenge by the Knights. They're three out of four in that neighborhood, and Edgar Carroll lost one right away. But he's been better as the game's gone on, and they still have their one remaining. Perkins 0 for 3 in his first game back with the Sounds, and he takes down and away for a ball. Yeah, Ben Peoples traded to the Rangers and recently called up by Texas. He's had two scoreless outings so far with the Rangers, his first taste of the big leagues. The pitch, and Perkins fouls it away. Columbia, Tennessee native Ben Peoples, former Durham Bull, Charlotte Knight, and now a current Texas Ranger. Good to see a native of the Volunteer State getting to the big leagues. Davitt coming back to Perkins, and it's up high, 2-2. Two Charlotte in the seventh inning. Two outs, nobody on. Sounds have not scored since the Miller homer in the second. The 2-2 is bounced on the ground out to second. Gloved by Nishida to his right. He throws to first in time to get the speedy Perkins. And the Sounds go in order. Time to stretch in Charlotte. We go to the last of the seventh. 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It's Charlotte 9, Sounds 2.
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0: Blake Holub comes in from the Sounds bullpen to work the last of the seventh. 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Holub gets Nolan Jones, Drew Baker, and Andy Weber. 5, 6, and 7 in the Charlotte order with the Sounds trailing 9-2. And Jones takes outside for a ball. Jones hit a three-run homer in the first inning. He's 2 out of 3. He's got 6 RBIs in this series. Former Cleveland Guardian. Here's the 1-0, and it's taken for a strike. And a former Colorado Rocky. When I first saw Nolan Jones play with Columbus a few years ago, I thought he was going to be a very good big leaguer. And it doesn't mean he still can't be. Here's a swing and a miss. And he had, in 2023 with the Rockies, granted, you're in elevation and the numbers can be hitter-friendly in Colorado, but he batted 297 with 20 homers that year for the Rockies. He had 20 steals. He was with Cleveland last year, the team he debuted with back in 22. He swings and misses strike three. Holub got him. One down in the seventh. There's the slider from Blake Holub. And we just caught up with Blake yesterday on the pregame show and talked a lot about his arsenal. He just gave Nolan Jones a steady diet of sliders there. Three in a row and a four-pitch at-bat to get him on strikes. Here's Drew Baker. Holub keeps lowering that ERA, 2.53 for Blake in 27 outings. There's strike one on Drew Baker. Baker's one for two with a walk tonight. Here's the pitch, swing and a miss. The last time Blake Holub gave up an earned run, you've got to go back to May 21st. Now, he missed about a month on the injured list, about 3 weeks on the injured list in early to mid-June. But he has not given up an earned run since May. May 17th against the Iowa Cubs. Here's a swing and a miss, strike three. This one's in the dirt, picked up by Miller, and a lob down to first gets Baker. And Baker's gone on three pitches. Two cutters, and then back to that slider for Holub. Here's Andy Weber. Holub on Tuesday struck out the side in order. That was a lopsided score when he came in. He did his part. That was the eighth inning. Tonight he works in the seventh. He deals to Weber, and the pitch is down low on a slider. Holub has been on a run. He's had eight consecutive scoreless outings as far as avoiding an earned run. Here's a ball down low to Weber. Actually, nine. I was told there'd be no math. Weber, a two-run homer back in the first. And the 2-0 pitch now from Holub. And that one has swung on and missed. There's that cutter at 95. And Blake clarified with us on the pregame show yesterday that it's intended to be a four-seam fastball, but he gets some natural cut movement on that heater, and it gets identified by StatCast as a cutter. There's a strike called. A few years ago when he was in the Tigers organization, Holub had a finger injury. Or a finger issue, I guess, is the better way to say it. And that was his words. And his ball started to cut. And he's just kind of stuck with it after initially trying to correct it. 2-2 pitch. And Weber fouls it away. I was chatting a little bit with Holub after the interview yesterday. And he was showing me his right hand. He can't fully straighten his right index finger. It's got just a little bit of a bend to it, and it actually makes one of his pitches a lot better. The 2-2 is high for a ball. So he's talking about like the pressure that you want to put on a certain grip with certain fingers, and that right index finger plays a role in how he gets some cut action, but that's what he would call a four-seam fastball that gets identified as a cutter. There it is right there. It's off the plate, ball four, and Weber draws a two-out walk. So here's Riley Unruh, 9-2 Charlotte in the seventh inning. And Unruh's got a two-homer night. Solo shot in the first, a two-run homer in the fifth. Righty on lefty, with Unruh being a switch hitter from that left side of the pitch. He is swung on and fouled away. Two strikeouts for Holub in the inning. The Sounds have nine in the game, and strikeouts by Sounds pitchers are brought to you by Circle K. Looking to save at the pump? 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Now the 0-1 pitch, and Unroh takes it for a strike around the knees on that 95-mile-per-hour cutter. Holub's been working on a sinker, a two-seam fastball that he tries to especially use on righties. He's facing three out of four lefties here in this inning, and a check swing bouncer fouled by Unroh keeps the count 0-2. So the vast majority of the time, Holub's mix is cutter-slider, but he occasionally will drop a splitter, and he's got that new sinker this year that he's been working with more and more, especially against righties, but he's not getting a lot of chance for that in this inning. The 0-2, that's high. That was the splitter, and he missed with it. And it's 1-2 now on Riley Unroh. Holub's wearing long sleeves. That was another thing he mentioned to me after the interview yesterday. It's so hot here in Charlotte, but Blake is wearing the long sleeves to try to control some sweat. Here's a swing of foul by Unroh. He said the other night he forgot to put his sleeve on his right arm, and he pitched, and he said, "I was just drenched with sweat and had a hard time keeping the sweat from kind of running down my arm and affecting my grip." He's got the sleeves on tonight. 1-2 to Unroh. Here it comes. And it's swung on, yanked to first and foul. Nine-two Charlotte in the seventh inning. Two outs and a man on. In St. Louis, the Brewers lead the Cardinals 6-1. Logan Henderson with five strong innings for the Brewers, trying to take 4 of 5 from the Cardinals and deliver quite a knockout blow to them in the standings. Next pitch by Holub is down low. That was a slider, and it's 2-2. If the Brewers beat the Cardinals, St. Louis will be 10.5 games back. And the Cubs already lost, so the Brewers would be 7 up on the Cubs. Two balls, two strikes on Riley Unroh. Blake Holub ready. Weber at first, the pitch, and it's taken. Strike three called. He got him looking with a cutter. And Blake Holub, for the second time in this series, strikes out the side. He walks one, and Charlotte does not score, stranding one man. And we head to the eighth inning. It's the Knights 9 and the Sounds 2.
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14: 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At Vanderbilt Health, they know that solving the most complex problems prepares them to solve any problem. 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
0: Hedys Leonhard first up for the Sounds in the top of the eighth inning. Peter Strzelecki is warming in the Sounds bullpen, and if we right now play it out where there would not be a bottom of the ninth, here's Carroll with a broken bat bouncing ball to third, taken by Matthews, and the toss across in time for out number one. Sounds are down 9-2, so unless they've got a big rally, and in Charlotte, you never know. But Strzelecki would get the eighth, and the Sounds would not end up having to use a position player on the mound. The other option, and I doubt they're going to do it now, because once a guy starts warming up, we usually see him come into the game. But you're down by seven. Unless you get a big rally in this inning, you could go position player on the mound in the bottom of the inning and have Strzelecki available for tomorrow. The fact the Sounds aren't doing that tells me that they're fairly confident that they are in good enough shape with their pitching for tomorrow. There's a strike on Tyler Black. Black 2-for-3 tonight with a double and a single. We do have a trivia winner. Get to that here in a second. As Duncan Davitt delivers, and the pitch outside for a ball. Talking about Justin Verlander and how it is very likely that there will not be a new member of the 300-win club for a big league pitcher for a while. Maybe never. That was basically the theme of the article that I was reading today, and that led to the trivia question. The 1-1 is swung on and missed by Black. Verlander, the active leader in wins at 266. He is going to retire at the end of the year. I asked you to name the only other active pitcher with 200-plus wins. And most of you got this one right tonight. Here's a 1-2 on the way, and Tyler Black takes up and outside for a ball. And our winner is Victor, listening in Smyrna. Victor, you are the winner. Hang tight. We'll reply to your email, and you win two tickets to a Sounds game. And you're automatically entered for that chance at the end of the month to win the prize from JLS Mechanical. As Black hits a fly ball to left down the line, Nolan Jones on the run, fair ground, makes the catch right on top of the line. Two down. And here's Luke Adams. Victor was correct in identifying Max Scherzer, who's got 222 wins as he is on the Blue Jays injured list and out on rehab assignment, but he is the only other active pitcher besides Verlander with 200-plus wins. Here's Luke Adams now. And Adams takes down and away for a ball. So thanks to all of you for submitting your answers. Victor in Smyrna, the winner. And we'll do more tomorrow night, 6:04 Central Time, first pitch again, with Coleman Crow on Brewers Rehab going for the Sounds against Sean Murphy. Next pitch, and Adams got hit by the pitch. And Luke tried to get out of the way as much as he could. I got to see a replay of this to know exactly where that got him as he tried to turn away. It was a sinker coming right at him. And Adams, again with that penchant for getting hit by a pitch. Let's see it. Just, I think, grazed the left elbow guard by the look of it. So Adams seems fine as he heads down to first. It's incredible. He's been hit 13 times now in 39 games. And he's on with two down, and here's Carroll. Carroll, it's a drive to right down the line. Unroh on the run in the corner, and he can't get it. That's a base hit bouncing away. Adams is going to hold at third. Carroll's got a double. David Tufo puts up the stop sign. Unroh did a good job in right field to corral that ball and get it in. And especially down seven, it is not worth the risk. So Adams at third on the double by Carroll. And here's Brock Wilken. A big swing here from Wilken, and you are right back in the game. Sounds trail 9-2 in the top of the eighth inning. Wilken is 0-for-3 tonight. And the first pitch to him is taken way outside for a ball. Rocks flied out, reached on an error, and popped out. The 1-0, and he takes a fastball strike at 95 at the top of the zone. Just barely a strike. Second and third, two down. Sounds trying to make some noise here in the eighth against Duncan Davitt. The windup and the 1-1, and Wilkin takes outside. Everything's been away from Brock here. Steps back in, red batting glove on each hand, the bat near the right ear. Adams at third, Caro at second, the 2-1, swung on and fouled away. That was a slider, and it looked like it hung a little bit. That was, again, though, down and kind of away from Wilkin. Breeze blowing out here in Charlotte. Sky black, lights at full effect. And Davitt steps off. Even though he's working from the windup, it does count as a disengagement. Guys are on base. Now the pitch. And Wilkin, it's a chopper to third and foul. That's the first time the pitch was in. That was a curveball. Wilkin fights it off with Matos on deck. Sounds have not scored since the second. A lot of offense early. The Knights have done the only scoring since then with three runs in the middle innings. Here's the 2-2 on the way. And Wilkin takes strike three called. He got him looking. Now Brock is going to challenge this. Fastball up and away. Did it just barely grab the outside corner? This is going to be close, and it was strike three called. Wow, what a pitch by Davitt. Wilkin gone looking, and the Sounds do not score in the eighth inning. One hit and two left. And we go to the bottom of the eighth with Peter Strzelecki coming in. It's Charlotte 9 and the Sounds 2.
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0: Peter Strzelecki logs the bottom of the eighth now out of the Sounds bullpen. Charlotte leads 9-2. And Strez will get Matthews, then Nishida and Carroll. 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And the first pitch by Strzelecki is a sinker in for a strike. So we saw Holub, who pitched on Tuesday, Childers, who pitched on Tuesday, and now Strzelecki. Here's a strike called. Strzelecki in the series opener worked an inning and a third. Here's the 0-2, and he takes, or delivers, I should say, down and away. And Strzelecki gave up a grand slam to Ryan Galaney He came in with the bases loaded for Carlos Rodriguez, gave up a grand slam. First time back in this park since April when he gave up two grand slams in one outing. Here's a swing and a miss, strike three, and Matthews is gone. One down in the eighth. We said it on Tuesday when it happened. Strzelecki, before that game in April, had never given up a grand slam in his career. He gave up two in one outing here early in the year and then gave up another one on Tuesday night. Here's Nishida with a bouncy ball to the right side, gloved by Adams at first, and he'll take it to the bag unassisted and get the out. Two away for Edgar Carroll. Carroll is 1-for-4 tonight, 9-2 Charlotte. And the first pitch is taken for a strike on the outside corner. Here's the 0-1 by Strzelecki, and a check swing. Did he go on a pitch inside? No swing. Logan Henderson's night is over for the Brewers in St. Louis. He went 5 1/3. Here's a ball outside. Chad Patrick has replaced him. Henderson, one run on three hits and 5 1/3. Man, he is 11 starts into his major league career, and he's off to a historical start with his ERA. 2-1 pitch is inside for a ball. That's another outing for Henderson as a big leaguer where he went at least five innings and did not allow more than two runs. He's done that 11 times in 11 tries as a big leaguer. Next pitch by Strzelecki, and that misses on 3-1, and it's ball four to Edgar Carroll. So a two-out walk brings up Michael Turner. There's no activity for Charlotte. Duncan Davitt, normally a starter, or at least a lot of the time a starter, is going to go the final three innings for Charlotte. And that would qualify him for a save, even though it's a 9-2 ball game. Two outs and a man on. Strzelecki curls in a strike to Turner. 27th outing at AAA this year for Peter Strzelecki and his 21st with the Sounds. He's re-dealing on 0-1, and the pitch is grounded sharply up the middle. That's a base hit into center, just out of Strzelecki's reach. Carroll will stop at second. And now there are two on with two out for Ryan Gallini. Delaney is 1-for-4 tonight. And the first pitch, swing and a foul tip for a strike on a curveball. Nothing in one. Delaney singled back in the first, was along for the ride on the Nolan Jones homer that gave Charlotte a lead it never gave back. Now the 0-1, and it's taken down and away for a ball. Next one coming, and Gallini swings and misses, and it's 1-2. Two on, two out. Strzelecki trying to put up a zero. And he kicks and deals. And it's swung on and missed. He got him. Curveball strikes out Gallini. Strzelecki with a couple of Ks in the inning. And no runs for the Knights. One hit, two left. Sounds Baseball is driven by your Middle Tennessee Toyota dealers. 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We go to the ninth inning. Charlotte 9, Sounds 2.
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0: Top of the ninth inning here in Charlotte, and Luis Matos leads off for the Sounds. They trail Charlotte 9-2. We were in this park a few years ago when Charlotte had a wild comeback in the bottom of a ninth inning to stun the Sounds. So you never say never in this ballpark. Big innings can happen out of nowhere. Let's see if the Sounds can make any noise in the ninth against Duncan Davitt. Miller and Garcia will follow Matos. And the first pitch to Luis is yanked foul. Look out in the Sounds bullpen. They scatter. And it's 0-1 on Matos. And things have gotten tight in St. Louis. Chad Patrick came on for Logan Henderson with a couple of guys on base. I didn't realize this at the time I gave you that Henderson update, but Jordan Walker, who's having a monster year for the Cardinals, hit a three-run homer off Patrick. Here's a swing and a miss by Matos. So that finalized the pitching line for Logan Henderson. And the stat I gave you about Henderson's streak has ended. He gave up three runs tonight. First time in his big league career in 11 starts, he's given up more than two runs. So the Brewers are leading 6-4, the 0-2 now, and Matos takes low and away. And that game's in the seventh in St. Louis. Here it's 9-2 Charlotte. 1-2 pitch coming on the way to Luis Matos. Davitt deals, and it is strike three called. He got him looking. The Sounds are out of challenges. And so there's nothing Matos can do about it. It may have just barely been a strike. Fourth strikeout for Davitt. And here's Darian Miller. He's got a homer and a single tonight. Who's Hot is brought to you by Hoffman Brothers. 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Here's the 0-1 now. Davitt back to Miller. And the pitch on the way. Swung on, lifted to right, shallow, foul ground, backing up Galaney, and near the netting, he ran out of room. Now Miller, a good night with a homer. Tyler Black with two hits. He's continuing to do well. He's reached in 19 straight. Adams had the RBI double in the first, so there have been some bright spots, but that six-run first inning for Charlotte, still the difference. 0-2 pitch now, and Miller takes high for a ball. And Miller last night had two hits, drove in a run, drew a walk, and got hit by a pitch. So he's been on base now six times in the last two games. Here's a 1-2 pitch to Darian, and it's outside for a ball, 2-2. Again, he was having a good offensive season down at Double A Biloxi. It's good to see his bat coming along now as his feet are wet here at Triple A. Tonight, his eighth game. 2-2 by Davitt, and Miller loops one on a hop to third, backing up Matthews. He's got it, and he throws to first in time. Miller was midway through that swing, and it was like he wanted to hold up, and he kind of, with hesitation, continued the swing and hit that soft liner to third, and the Sounds are down to their final out. Here's Eduardo Garcia. Garcia 0-3 with three strikeouts. He has not had a fun night. He swings and misses. Plus, there was that controversial automatic strike that got levied against him earlier that didn't help his cause, and he slammed his bat down after the strikeout. The 0-1 pitch, and it's on the... Oh, never mind. Oh, well, let's see. It was called a ball. I thought it was going to be a strike, and Edgar Carroll agrees with me. He's challenging it, and let's see. Called a ball and was a ball, just barely off the outside. They're going to zoom in. That's the part I love about this challenge system. You realize how good the umpires are, whether they're right or wrong. You're talking about fractions of inches. That was 0.3 inches that it was off the plate. So both teams are out of challenges. The 1-1, swing and a miss by Garcia. And the Sounds are down to their final strike. Righty against righty. Duncan Davitt trying to finish the game for the Knights. Garcia trying to keep the Sounds alive. Here's the 1-2, and it's way outside for a ball. Two and two on Garcia. Perkins waiting on deck if Garcia can extend the game. Wind up by Davitt, and the pitch on the way, and Garcia fouls it away. Charlotte is trying to limit Davitt's pitch count, it looks like, because even though the Sounds are down to their final strike, there's activity starting in the Knights' bullpen, just in case Davitt does not get it done here. Now a 2-2, coming back to Garcia, and that is inside, and it's a full count. In a span of four batters in that first inning, Charlotte hit three home runs. Change the game. Payoff pitch. Garcia swings and misses strike three. And Charlotte wins game three of the series, 9-2. Back with the totals after this on 94.9 The Fan and the Sounds Radio Network.
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0: Here are the final totals tonight from Charlotte for the winning Knights. 9 runs, 11 hits, 1 error, and 7 men left on base. The Sounds scored 2 runs on 6 hits, made no errors, and stranded 7. Jonathan Cannon gets the win. He's 3-3. The loss to Lyon Richardson. He's 1-1. And Duncan Davitt gets a save going the final 3 innings with shutout relief for the Knights. Time of the game was 2 hours and 38 minutes in front of 5,577 on this Thursday night. The Sounds are now 8-7 in the second half, 51-39 overall. Charlotte is 6-9 and collectively 48-42. 9-2 the final. Stay tuned for the postgame show. I've got it for you next on 94.9 The Fan and the Sounds Radio Network.
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0: 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Jeff M. back with you in Charlotte. Sounds fall 9-2. They've dropped 2 of the first 3 games in the series. We'll recap it with a couple of highlights in just a moment. First, let's run down the out-of-town scores one last time on this Thursday night. They're brought to you by Matt Hardin Law, the local firm that locals trust. Now, Durham had a 1-game lead over Scranton Wilkes-Barre atop the league standings going into action today. Durham has just taken a lead in Jacksonville with 3 runs in the top of the 8th inning. It is 6-5 Bulls in the bottom of the 8th inning in that game in Florida. Scranton Wilkes-Barre got rained out in Buffalo, and they will make that up with a doubleheader on Saturday. Gwinnett had a combined no-hitter going for a while tonight against Memphis. Ultimately, the Redbirds got a run in the 8th and had 5 hits in the game, and then Gwinnett was down by a run when they scored 2 runs in the bottom of the 9th, made a winner out of Yoel Piamps, and beat the Redbirds 2-1. So the Redbirds did not have a hit for a while. They had a 1-0 lead nonetheless going to the bottom of the 9th, and Gwinnett rallied and walked him off. Rochester fell to Worcester 8-7. Syracuse got walked off in 10 by Norfolk, a 5-4 win for the Tides. We'll see them next weekend in Nashville out of the All-Star break. Louisville beat Omaha 11-7. Iowa is doubling up St. Paul right now in the bottom of the 6th inning in Iowa, and it's a 10-5 lead for the I-Cubs. Indianapolis and Toledo tied at 5 in the bottom of the 9th. Indy just let a save slip away with Toledo scoring twice in the top half. Now Indy will try to walk it off, and Lehigh Valley has just walked off Columbus with a run in the bottom of the 9th for an 8-7 final. In the major leagues, the Brewers are up 7-4 at St. Louis against the Cardinals. We had just updated you on that 3-run homer by Jordan Walker off Chad Patrick, with a couple of runs being charged to Logan Henderson. Well, Bryce Terang answered that in the 7th inning with a home run for the Brewers, and they're up 7-4 on the Cardinals. trying to take four of the five in that series. Henderson gave up three runs on three hits in five and a third. It is his game to win. Brewers in that finale before they go to Pittsburgh to finish up that grueling stretch that takes them into the All-Star break. But they are winning games nonetheless. They've got a chance to go seven ahead of the Cubs.

0: beat the Mariners 8-4 in Miami. Former Sound Jansen Junk got the victory there for the Fish. Tigers beat the A's 4-1 in Detroit. Framber Valdez with the victory there for the Tigers. Kenley Jansen saved it for Detroit. Tigers have won 5 in a row. All the talk about Tarek Skubal and the trade deadline, but they're making a run, and that's a bunched-up AL Central still within reach for Detroit with the run they're on now. Boston beat the White Sox 2-1, so the Tigers are 4.5 back with the Twins and Cleveland ahead of them in that wide-open AL Central. But Boston got a win tonight against the White Sox 2-1, or today 2-1 over the White Sox with Tyron Guerrero getting the victory for Boston. Cleveland won at Minnesota 5-2, so the Guardians and White Sox again are tied atop the AL Central. Cleveland snapped a 4-game skid with that one, and the Twins stay 2 games back. The Yankees beat the Rays 12-4. Yankees with a 6-run third inning for the early lead, and they're 4 back of the Rays in the AL East. The Mets got a win from Sean Manaea, former Sound, one of several former Sound starting big league games. Paul Blackburn went for the Yankees today in that game against the Rays. Manaea beat the Royals in a 7-3 final for the Mets. The Braves got a win in Pittsburgh 10-5. Dylan Dodd, the victor there. Braves scored 4 runs in the top of the ninth to break it open. They beat Mitch Keller. And there are 3 games going on the West Coast, or at least out west, quote-unquote. The Rangers in Texas are leading the Angels 5-1 in the 6th inning. And then actually out west, the Padres and Diamondbacks are underway with no score in San Diego. And the Rockies and the Giants are underway as well. 0-0 in San Fran. Here in Charlotte, Knights beat the Sounds 9-2. We'll recap it and wrap it up next on 94.9 The Fan and the Sounds Radio Network.
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0: Welcome back to Charlotte. Jeff Hem with you one last time on the Tim Leeper Roofing postgame show. 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Well, the Sounds grabbed an immediate lead in this game. It didn't really feel like it, not too long after that, but they did score first in this game. Jonathan Cannon was the Charlotte starter, and after he struck out Blake Perkins, Eddie's Leonard walked but got caught stealing, leaving early from first. So 2 outs, nobody on, when Tyler Black ripped a double, and Luke Adams was up next. Now the 1-0 coming, and Adams hits a line drive to left. That's down the line, a base hit into the corner. Black will score. Adams around first. He wants two. Thrown to second by Jones. The tag on Adams. He's safe. It's an RBI double, and it's 1-0 Sounds right away. Back-to-back doubles off Cannon here in the first inning. Luke Adams knocks in Tyler Black, and the Sounds score right away in Charlotte. RBI number 28 in game number 39 for Luke Adams. He continues to be a threat right there in the middle of that order, and it was 1-0 Sounds. But Charlotte changed the game with 6 runs in the bottom of the first. And in Charlotte, you're thinking plenty of time left. It's going to be a hitter-friendly night. It still was, but after the early innings, the Knights were the only team that scored the rest of the way. But that 6-run first inning came

0: You said that the streets are talking. One guy who's very well plugged in and in the streets is our Brian Windhorst. He was on First Take talking about the teams that could be in the running for LeBron.
1: What I suspect that is going to be important to him is that he is going to be able to get through the regular season without having to go to extraordinary measures, without having to play 38 minutes a game, without having to take 25 shots. I think Philly can make a compelling case that they would not tax him too much and he could save his body for the postseason and he can build up to the postseason. Philly can make a strong case to do that, but so can Cleveland. Cleveland has a build-out just as strong as Philly, and they are home. And, I mean, that's what everybody out there is worried about, is they're trying to make a compelling case. Can anybody make the compelling case that's more compelling on the roster than Cleveland and more compelling on the home front than Cleveland? The teams out there that I've talked to are skeptical. They don't know for sure, but they're skeptical.
2: Even if your roster is better than the Cavaliers' roster, it's not that much better than the Cavaliers roster. The Cavs went to the Eastern Conference Finals last year. You know, so they kind of, and again, they didn't perform well when they got there. But this isn't a lottery team saying, hey, Bron, just come home just to do it. No, this is a team that is a contender in the Eastern Conference already without LeBron. Even LeBron doesn't come back. The Cavaliers are still going to win 50-some games and at least get to the second round of the playoffs, if not deeper. So then you throw home with that. It's just hard to beat it.
0: Yeah, it really is, and I don't think whenever this decision is made and it comes out to be the Cleveland Cavaliers, I don't think anyone's going to be surprised. If it ends up being the 76ers, that'll probably be the biggest surprise.
2: Yeah, if it's the Timberwolves, that'll blow my mind. You know?
0: Yes, it will. But we'll find out sooner rather than later. We know Mbappe, but on France, who else should we be talking about? That's next on ESPN Radio.
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9: Here is your latest Middle Tennessee weather. Showers and thunderstorms are likely through Saturday, mainly before 2 p.m. Friday. Expect highs near 90 with a heat index up to 99. Southwest winds at 5 to 10 miles per hour, gusting to 20. Rainfall amounts may reach up to half an inch. Saturday will bring more showers and possible thunderstorms with highs near 89. 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
5: Finals to take on the winner of Friday's quarterfinal between Belgium and Spain. Mbappe scored in the 60th minute after missing a first half penalty. Left the game in the 77th minute with an ankle injury, but said following the game, "I'm all good. I got a knock on the ankle, but it's all good. There are no concerns over Mbappe's ankle," sources told ESPN. The claw on the Raptors, that is on hold as of right now. The Clippers and the Raptors, their trade centered around Kawhi Leonard will not be completed until the NBA investigation into whether the Clippers circumvented the salary cap is completed. The team announced that on Thursday. They said in a statement that the trade could only be finalized if the Raptors ownership group assumes the risk of penalties related to Kawhi's contract that could theoretically result from the ongoing investigation. Apparently, this investigation is going to get wrapped up in the coming weeks. Summer League action going on at the Thomas & Mack Center here in Las Vegas, where I'm at. The Warriors, they got the victory over the Mavs, 101-90. Their rookie, Jaxel Lendenborg, the top draft pick, led the way with 21 points, 10 boards, and 6 assists, while his Michigan teammate, Marez Johnson, had 27 points for Dallas. And the Wizards and the Jazz are coming to a close right now. The Wizards have a 4-point lead, 89-85. This is the battle of number 1 overall pick, number 2, A.J. DeBanza versus Darren Peterson. DeBanza has 27 points and 7 boards, while Peterson has 21 for Utah. For more scores and analysis, check out ESPN.com and the all-new ESPN app. Coming up, more game night with Emmett Golden and me, Hugh Myers, here on ESPN Radio, the all-new ESPN app.
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0: I'm walking through some things. I don't think Golden State would be like, you Benedict Arnold. I think they'd be like the Steve Kerr, and they'd be like, thank God. Oh, God, Lord, thank you. Because like you can't get rid of Draymond, right? Because he's royalty in there. All the winning that they did, you can't cut or get rid of him. So they might be hitting him up like, hey, if you want to play with LeBron in Cleveland, go ahead.
1: I'll tell you what, though. If Draymond were to make the move to end up in Cleveland, I wonder what Steph Curry would think, right? Like, wait, hold on. All my brothers are gone?
0: Yeah.
1: You know what I mean? Because, I mean, that's the thing about it. I mean, it was Steph. It was Clay. It was Dre. I mean, you know what I mean? It was those guys. And all of a sudden, Steph's going to look up like Will Smith when everyone moved out of Aunt Viv's house and Uncle Phil's house. Where'd everybody go?
0: Hey, but you remember Draymond was on a podcast like, man, Steve Kerr actually held me back. Remember all of that? Remember, I could have had a whole different career. I sacrificed a lot for Steve Kerr and for that. So, you know, just keep that in mind.
1: Yeah, he could have had a whole different career. He wouldn't have been a four-time champ, right? He actually could have, if he could have controlled his emotions, he would have been a five-time champ. I digress. Man. I'm just saying. He's Emmett Golden. I'm Q Myers. It's game night here on ESPN Radio. I gave the coaches on the hot seat which one of those could actually save their job. 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
8: Here is your latest Middle Tennessee weather. Showers and thunderstorms are likely through Saturday, mainly before 2 p.m. Friday. Expect highs near 90 with a heat index up to 99. Southwest winds at 5 to 10 miles per hour, gusting to 20. Rainfall amounts may reach up to half an inch. Saturday will bring more showers and possible thunderstorms with highs near 89. 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
4: The risk of penalties related to Kawhi's contract that could theoretically result from the ongoing investigation. In World Cup action, Mbappe and France, they move on. France picked up the 2-0 victory over Morocco in the World Cup quarterfinal and will advance to the semifinals to take on the winner of Friday's quarterfinal between Belgium and Spain. Mbappe, who scored in the 60th minute after missing a first-half penalty, he did leave the game in the 77th minute with an ankle injury, but said following, "I'm all good. I got a knock on the ankle, but it's all good, and there are no concerns over Mbappe's ankles," what sources told ESPN. 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

0: know what you don't know. That's why I'm here to learn you.
1: That's what I do, and that's what I'm here for. But no, man, you know, the first day of action, the Kings and Clippers at 78-64 right now in the fourth quarter. You know, that's going on. Darius Acuff still has 14 points, but this is a nice little taste, man. Once the NBA, the regular season and the playoffs are over, get to see a little bit of action in Summer League. I always think it's a lot of fun.
0: Yeah, no doubt. It's you see in the future. There's even some guy, probably multiple guys that we never heard of in this moment that are going to go on and make an all-star team in the NBA playing out there in Vegas.
1: Absolutely. That's what's going down. It will continue to roll on and will continue to roll on. He's Emmett Golden. I'm Q Myers, SportsCenter all night. That's coming up next here on ESPN Radio, the all-new ESPN app, SiriusXM Channel 80, and tune in.
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7: Here is your latest Middle Tennessee weather. Showers and thunderstorms are likely through Saturday, mainly before 2 p.m. Friday. Expect highs near 90 with a heat index up to 99. Southwest winds at 5 to 10 miles per hour, gusting to 20. Rainfall amounts may reach up to half an inch. Saturday will bring more showers and possible thunderstorms with highs near 89. 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
9: Here is your latest Middle Tennessee weather. Showers and thunderstorms are expected Friday, mainly before 2 p.m. with a high near 90. Heat index values could reach 99. The chance of rain is 90%. Overnight, storms continue with a low around 74. Saturday brings more showers and thunderstorms, a high near 89, and a 90% chance of precipitation. 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
18: He won an NBA championship on your roster. It was everything that you expected him to be before he went to the Los Angeles Clippers. But, man, you don't want to get penalized for the sins of someone else.
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21: Runner goes. High fly ball. Right field. The laid back on the track at the wall. Gone! It is a home run. A two-run shot.
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6: Here is your latest Middle Tennessee weather. Showers and thunderstorms are expected Friday, mainly before 2 p.m. with a high near 90. Heat index values could reach 99. The chance of rain is 90%. Overnight, storms continue with a low around 74. Saturday brings more showers and thunderstorms, a high near 89, and a 90% chance of precipitation. 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
14: 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I have one clear-cut answer in mind for me, at least as of right now. 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
19: 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High fly ball. Right field. Belayed back on the track at the wall. Gone! It is a home run! A two-run shot!
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20: Well, Toronto winters may be cold, but that is not why we're seeing a freeze on Kawhi Leonard trade talks. The LA Clippers, Toronto Raptors trade centered around the two-time finals MVP. It's on pause. That's at least until the NBA investigation into whether or not the Clippers circumvented the salary cap is complete.
21: The Raptors and Clippers were set to have a trade call to finalize the deal. 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
2: Here is your latest Middle Tennessee weather. Showers and thunderstorms are expected Friday, mainly before 2 p.m. with a high near 90. Heat index values could reach 99. The chance of rain is 90%. Overnight, storms continue with a low around 74. Saturday brings more showers and thunderstorms, a high near 89, and a 90% chance of precipitation. 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
18: 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High fly ball. Right field. The lay back on the track at the wall. Gone! It is a home run. A two-run shot.
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20: Well, Toronto winters may be cold, but that is not why we're seeing a freeze on Kawhi Leonard trade talks. The LA Clippers, Toronto Raptors trade centered around the two-time finals MVP. It's on pause. That's at least until the NBA investigation into whether or not the Clippers circumvented the salary cap is complete.
21: The Raptors and Clippers were set to have a trade call to finalize the deal that sent Kawhi Leonard back to Toronto for Brandon Ingram, Grady Dick, and draft assets. But the league, I'm told, ended up delaying that call and now has decided that the teams will not be moving forward unless the Raptors assume the risk of potential outcomes that come from that investigation. We still don't have a timeline for that investigation. Adam Silver said about a month ago that it could be wrapped up soon. It still has not been. And so over the last several weeks, the Clippers have engaged with multiple teams around Kawhi Leonard trade talks. None of those teams operated with any restrictions.

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0: Here is your latest Middle Tennessee weather. Showers and thunderstorms are expected Friday, mainly before 2 p.m. with a high near 90. Heat index values could reach 99. The chance of rain is 90%. Overnight, storms continue with a low around 74. Saturday brings more showers and thunderstorms, a high near 89, and a 90% chance of precipitation. 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
19: 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Along with Chris Canty, Evan Cohen with you. Michelle Smallman back with us on Monday. Jovante, Cam, Pat, not very nice because I said I don't know if this outfit looks right on me on television today. And they immediately...
20: Evan Cohen.
19: And they immediately walk us into, CC, a piece of audio about my clothing. Good morning, CC. Oh, you know, you got the button-down shirt. I got the button... It's, you know what? It's a dress-up Friday for both of us, I think, right now.
20: Yeah, we're buttoned up. We made it to Friday. As soon as the show is over, we get to loosen up a little bit and have fun.
19: Well, we can have fun during the show. We certainly did yesterday.
20: I don't know. You're like the antithesis of fun. Like, I don't
19: know.
20: Not
19: on the air. Off the air.
20: You're the fun police. You're like a narc. You're going to tell on everybody if we try to have a good time.
18: I mean, you did admit yesterday that you once returned some stolen candy.
20: Who does that?
19: Wait a second. Did you walk me into that on purpose? Are you aware of what happened?
18: No.
19: I don't want to name names, but I got a reach out from that candy.
18: What?
19: The candy brand reached out to... I was going to surprise everybody with the candy. They heard me say that. They reached out to me. Swear to God.
18: What?
19: I'm not kidding.
18: Thanks for returning candy 40 years ago?
19: 30, but thanks.
18: 30 years ago?
19: Yeah. Yes. That's not a joke. I swear to God. They reached out to me yesterday. Here's the funny thing. They reached out to me yesterday. Boy, am I going to out everything. You did this, Pat. Now, hold on. And they said they were so thrilled to hear about me returning the candy and the Good Samaritan thing, and they'd like to send this, that, the other thing to the show. And they slipped in, we've already sent Canty some candy. And I'm like, what? So the candy company, again, we're not going to name names, is amazing and listened to us yesterday or 2 days ago, whatever it was, when I said I returned stolen candy at my Hebrew school in, 1990-something, said that they already have packaged up candy previously for CeCe.
18: So... being a narc works, is what you're saying.
19: But I didn't know that Canty had a candy insider, and he was keeping this from us. You've been getting candy this whole time?
20: Yes.
19: What the heck?
20: Well, I mean, you're not a big candy guy.
19: Well, but who knew that you had a candy? Like, we got Schefter on our show every Tuesday at 8 a.m. Eastern for football. I didn't know you had a candy version of Schefter.
20: Evan.

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1: 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A lot going on. If you missed any of the first 3.5 hours of the show, shame on you. How do you catch up? Glad you asked. 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It's not just Clippers penalties. It could be Kawhi penalties. In addition, we saw France yesterday beat Morocco 2-0. Kylian Mbappe with an injured ankle left the game in the 77th minute. He seems to be fine. Had his 8th goal of the World Cup at the 60th minute, tying Messi for most so far. Those two competing for the Golden Boot in this World Cup. Mbappe with 20 goals in 20 World Cup games played in his career. Messi leads all time with 21. So he is right there. And another goal and an assist, that's 10 plus that he's had already this World Cup. The guy is unbelievable. France will play the winner of Spain and Belgium today, 3 p.m. Eastern, which CC could have been us, could have been the United States, obviously, if the United States won. That did not happen. And yeah, we are done when
2: not great.
1: It comes to the World
2: not
1: Cup.
2: Not great, yeah.
1: We are still also awaiting LeBron James. No decision has been made. It seems like it's going to go into next week. He does, to my knowledge, seem to have public appearances at Fanatics Fest next week here in New York. Now, I don't know if that matters relative to I want to be on a team when I'm in front of people. I think it's probably easier to then put on that hat of, you know, whatever team he's on versus every fan bombarding him. Where are you going to play?
2: No, LeBron is a showman, man.
1: He wants the other way?
2: He wants it the other way. Let that anticipation build. Keep him wanting more, Ev. If you announce where you're going, that takes away some of the sizzle from his appearances next week. No, my friend.
1: Interesting.
2: Keep the courtship going. Keep all of these teams involved. Keep these fan bases begging, pleading with you to come and play for their team.
1: Here's one we haven't discussed yet with LeBron.
2: What's up?
1: Which team says, screw it, I can't wait any longer, and just starts going on with the rest of their moves this offseason and doesn't wait for him?
2: But if he's going to play for the minimum, why wouldn't you wait for him?
1: Well, there's other people maybe you miss out on, I guess. I don't know. Just
2: for the
1: throwing
2: minimum,
1: that out
2: I'm
1: there.
2: For the minimum, I'm willing to miss out on all of those other guys for LeBron James. I'm good.
1: That's fair. It's definitely fair because that's the way we're looking at this here. Is this is as unique as any situation we've ever seen, because this is a guy that it's still, while obviously not in his prime, still is putting up numbers that other all-stars would dream of putting up.
2: But
1: right?
2: But here's the thing, Ev, he's doing it financially in the exact opposite order of Jordan. Remember, Jordan didn't make any money earlier on in his career.
1: Right.
2: And he made a ton of money late in his career. LeBron made a ton of money early in his career, and now he's going to play for the minimum, we think?
1: By the way, the ton of money you're talking about with MJ, it's crazy. I'm pretty sure the most money MJ ever made in one singular season,
2: I think it was like 36, something like that.
1: Oh, I was even going to say less.
2: No, I thought it was. You may be right.
1: I don't know.
2: I don't know.
1: But in the 30s. Let's just say.
2: Yeah.
1: So, I mean, that's, you know, we're going to keep an eye on this, but it feels like. All signs are pointing towards Cleveland being the front runner. I did have this moment yesterday where I started thinking about, are there any factors in this decision that we haven't thought about? Like, for example, yesterday we did a deep dive into whether or not LeBron could be thinking about life after basketball as a factor in the decision. In other words, you brought up, let's not discount the business acumen of the Sixers governorship ownership group and all of the different business interests from the Commanders, soon to be Guardians, the New Jersey Devils, et cetera, right? So are there other things? I had this one, and maybe this is just me kind of hoping and dreaming. Does his son, Bronny, play a role in this? If he's going to bring Bronny with him by way of trade from the Lakers, where's the best place for Bronny to develop basketball-wise? Well, that's Miami, definitively. Could that potentially play a factor in this? It's like, hey, my son has shown signs of, like, maybe he can do this.
3: Yeah. Where can I get him developed, and where can I give him the opportunity to really be coached in a way that, fine, go to the G League for a couple of months. It doesn't matter because I know I can trust what's going on there. Miami is the king of that.
2: I don't know if LeBron James is going back to Miami.
3: You don't think he's going back to Miami?
2: No, I don't think he's going back to Miami. I don't think he's going back to Miami.
3: Okay, yeah, I saw tweets too. I know what you're talking about. But anyway.
2: Yeah, I don't think he's going back. I'm just saying, I don't think he's going back to Miami.
4: He's playing college golf. Get over it.
3: Okay, that's the other thing. We had a brilliant idea, I think. We thought he should follow the lead of J.R. Smith, and he should play college golf when he's done.
2: Yes.
3: Okay, UCLA, USC, if he were to ever go back to the Lakers, or maybe now if Kawhi can't leave the Clippers, he's like, I'll just go play with Kawhi for a year or two because he's stuck there. I don't know. Does that factor it in? Who knows? Could he go to Ohio State, play for the golf team?
2: That would be interesting. LeBron on the Ohio State golf team.
4: I mean, he has basketball eligibility, obviously. He can just go play in college when he's done.
3: Yeah, I don't think they're going to let that, Cam. I don't think they're going to let that happen.
4: They would let it happen.
2: Wait, could he win a national championship?
4: If LeBron James wanted to play on a college basketball team,
3: that would be the dumbest thing ever.
4: They would absolutely let that happen.
2: So let me ask
3: just
2: you a question.
3: Crown Michael forever.
2: If LeBron
4: then could win that's won a national would be crown Michael forever yeah. if he went and won a title with Ohio State? That'd be
3: you
4: awesome.
3: You want LeBron to go play college basketball? Yes. You know what? We have
2: NIL.
3: We have officially reached a point where it better happen this weekend.
4: Did you see this billion-dollar NIL deal that LeBron signed?
2: Could LeBron James get more NIL money than he could with an NBA contract?
4: Probably.
3: Definitively.
2: Yeah, wow.
4: he's taking the vet max in college.
3: Actually, that's a really good point. What is the most amount of money he could sign with any team in the league? Like, it doesn't matter if they're good. Like, if he could sign a mid-level exception with a bad team, I think the most amount of money he could probably make right now is around the $15 to $20 million range.
2: Yeah.
3: LSU would give him $30 million right now.
2: Oh yeah, that's a buyout for LSU coach.
4: I mean, they do that every year.
2: Do it every year.
3: That is wild. LeBron has waited long enough this offseason.
4: Will waited.
3: Where he would make more if he actually was a college student than he would in the NBA right now.
2: That's insane.
3: Or could make more, I should say.
2: That's wild.
3: That is wild. 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
9: Here is your latest Middle Tennessee weather. Showers and thunderstorms expected today with a high near 91. Heat index values could reach 100. Rain chances remain high through the weekend, with Saturday reaching 88. 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

0: Okay. I'll say this much. This is still better than Country Road, okay? So at least a little bit more upbeat. This is still better than Country Road.
1: Yeah. Inside baseball here, Mikey C just goes, I played the wrong song.
0: And guess what? It's still better than Country
2: Interesting.
0: Road.
2: Interesting. You know, so. I'm a Chattahoochee guy. Alan Jackson. The only reason I know that song is because they used to play it at the seventh inning stretch every Braves game. Know every word of that song.
3: Yeah, so I hear he likes the song, at least.
0: What's your thoughts on Country Road? Because I think it's a terrible song.
2: I don't think it's a terrible song. I think it is overutilized. Mm. I will say that.
0: Not the song I would have picked after a U.S. World Cup victory.
2: I probably wouldn't have either, no.
0: Yeah. Maybe that's why they got smoked by Belgium, because they went country. Anyway. Yesterday, France moves on to the World Cup. They dispatched Morocco in a game where Morocco did not have their leading scorer. That was not good for Morocco. I thought Morocco was going to make that thing a lot closer. It was a 0-0. Sorry. 0-0. Stupid soccer term.
2: There you go.
0: 0-0 game at halftime. Kylian Mbappe scored in the 60th minute, his 20th World Cup goal, one behind Lionel Messi's all-time record of 21. And then France gets another goal, and so they win 2-0. And Mbappe actually missed the first half penalty. It was saved by the Morocco goalkeeper. Morocco's offense was completely impotent the entire game. They played pitter-patter with the ball in their own zone literally for the entire first half. They did not have one single scoring opportunity the entire first half of the game. I don't know much. It's hard to score a goal when you never actually take a shot on net.
2: Yeah. I mean, as someone that, and I keep saying this on all these platforms, as a soccer casual, all right, I'm calling it soccer. Football to me is right. George of Texas.
0: But know? I kind of like the soccer casual. It's almost like fast casual in dining.
2: Yeah, 100%.
0: I'm soccer casual.
2: Yeah,
0: yes.
2: And I'm judging all of the givings in front of me, if you will, based on their appearance, right? Does this dish look good? Is this one not? Which is why I also know that Kylian Mbappe is the best soccer player that I've ever seen in my life. But you could tell Morocco, man, it wasn't there for you yesterday. The energy wasn't there. Quite frankly, had like USA versus Belgium vibes from that perspective. I will say this about Mbappe again, as a soccer casual, to me, it's almost like if you're watching basketball, if you're casual watching football, you can see the guys that are just different than everybody else in this thing. And you could tell from watching him with the ball, this guy operates on a different plane than everybody else, even though he missed that one penalty.
0: Yeah, absolutely. I mean, look, it's the kind of player the United States has been missing, right? And unfortunately can't find, Kylian Mbappe, Christian Pulisic. I mean, there's pretty wide gap between the two of them. That's not a slight on Pulisic. It's more of a lift to how good Mbappe really is. And we find out yesterday, by the way, that Pulisic, suffered a bone bruise and a microfracture in his right lower leg. So when he asked out of the game, a lot of people were shocked and floored that he would leave a World Cup game, that he's playing for his country and everything else. I'll give him a little bit of a pass for coming out of the game. You broke your leg. You tried to stay in. Okay. You come out of the game. We certainly understand it. You still don't get a pass on the previous 70 minutes of stinking. That you don't get a pass on. Well, fine, you came out of the game, I get it. It's hard to play on a broken leg. No one's debating that. But we're more concerned about the 70 minutes prior to that where you stunk and the whole team stunk and you were basically not on the field, on the pitch, another stupid soccer term, on the field for the 70 minutes that were there. You can't ignore that part of it with the criticism of the men's team and Pulisic.
2: Yeah, and I think for the criticism of him seems to be, the body of work. Aggravated it versus Paraguay, subbed in at halftime. You missed the Australia game, limited minutes against Turkey A, and then the Bosnia game as well when he returned. To me, and I'm curious what your feelings are on this. This has just sort of been, again, my read. It feels like people are a little bit more aggravated with him because he can come off as not necessarily lackadaisical, but it seems like he does not care as much in his interviews. It almost feels, and I know we're going to talk about this later, it almost feels like Darren Peterson-like, right? Like a lot of people said, hey, like he's going out with injuries, taking himself out of games. And then when he has the interview, he's just not giving you a ton. He's not giving you that, I wish I could have been out there. Like, I'm real upset about this, da da da. And I think when people see that, and especially given the stage, I think that's when you start seeing a lot more of this negativity and people taking it the wrong way. Because I'm with you. It's hard for me to sit here and be the judge of whether or not he should or shouldn't be coming out of a game, because I don't know what he's feeling with his injury. I just don't. Right? Even with like the calf issue. I've had a strained calf before. I could not imagine playing soccer on one of those. Right? I don't think that's necessarily the extent of what his injury was. But again, I'm with you on, it's harder for me to sit here and be critical of him for an injury. And then obviously we find out the severity of it yesterday.
0: I mean, look, the presentation, the media thing is the old Bull Durham theory. You know what the Bull Durham theory is?
2: No.
0: It's the whole thing when Kevin Costner is talking to Nuke LaLoosh and he's got fungus on his shower shoes. And he says to him, no one will ever like you have fungus on your shower shoes. You can win, if you win 20 in this show and you have fungus on your shower shoes, the press will think you're colorful.
2: Yeah.
0: Right? Like, that's the framing of it.
2: Sure.
0: He's short and curt with the media. He's not emotional. He's flat. When you don't win, that comes off the wrong way. It's the Marshawn Lynch theory. You win a Super Bowl, I'm just here so I don't get fined. Chicken, yep. And chicken wings and mentals, whatever it is. Like, everybody thinks that's
1: protect
0: colorful.
1: Protect your chickens and your mentals.
0: Your chickens and your mentals, whatever it is. All right? People think that's funny and colorful because Marshawn Lynch won a Super Bowl and, you know, he elevates his team. So it's all in that context for Christian Pulisic. He's got to be, you know, you have to understand that, and maybe he doesn't because he makes $30 million a year playing for Milan. I mean, good for him. Like, yeah. Great. But when you're playing for Team USA and you're representing yourself in front of America and you give interviews in front of an American audience, if you're short, if you're unemotional, if you're detached, that comes off to people the wrong way when you don't win.
2: Yes, and I also think a big factor in this particular situation is both people that are diehard soccer fans, casual soccer fans. The thing that everybody has in common, at least as it pertains to the World Cup, is they are very passionate about America. They are very passionate about this team. And if your energy does not reflect that of mine, I think that's when people, again, start having an issue, because a lot of us now project our feelings onto other people, and you've seen that with Pulisic.
0: Yeah, look, it's unfortunate, and it's unfortunate we put it in a game that has 11 guys on the pitch, that we put it all on one guy. It's kind of not how the sport is played in general. World Cup update brought to you by Gusto. 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Up next, Harry, Patrick Mahomes.
4: Yes.
0: And his discussion has drawn the ire of many hosts across ESPN Radio. Certainly not this one. 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
10: Here is your latest Middle Tennessee weather. Showers and a thunderstorm are likely today, mainly through the afternoon. The high will be near 91 with a heat index up to 100. Tonight, showers and thunderstorms continue before tapering off toward morning, with a low around 73. Saturday brings more showers and thunderstorms, mainly after 5 p.m., with a high near 88. 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
0: Where should Patrick Mahomes be in the ranking of quarterbacks in 2026? We'll get to that in a moment. But to finish our other football discussion, Jeff in Virginia wants to talk about the U.S. men's national team. Jeff, good morning. You're on ESPN Radio.
26: Hey, good morning. So if we're in a football game and the wideout's lining up outside the numbers and they triple team him and no one in the middle of the field

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1: Hi, I'm Parker Kelly with your Game Center update. Yesterday in the first quarterfinal round of the World Cup, France advanced to their third consecutive semifinal match. Well, they will face the winner of Spain and Belgium, who play today at 2 p.m. Central Time. Tomorrow, we'll get a doubleheader to wrap up the quarterfinal round, as Norway and England will face off at 4 p.m., and Argentina and Switzerland will serve as the nightcap at 8. For the first time in 4 years, world number one golfer Scottie Scheffler will get an extra early start in preparation to defend his Open Championship, as he's expected to miss the cut in the Genesis Scottish Open today. Tonight, the Nashville Sounds continue their week-long series in Charlotte as they take on the Knights, the AAA affiliate of the Chicago White Sox. First pitch will be at 6.05 p.m. with the pregame at 5.50. 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
1: Here is your latest Middle Tennessee weather. Showers and thunderstorms are likely today, mainly before early afternoon. High near 91 with a heat index up to 100. West-southwest wind around 10 miles per hour, gusting to 20. Chance of rain is 90%. Tonight, thunderstorms continue, with lows around 73. Saturday, we'll see showers and thunderstorms after 5 p.m., high near 88. 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
10: Hi, I'm Parker Kelly with your Game Center update. Yesterday in the first quarterfinal round of the World Cup, France advanced to their third consecutive semifinal match. Well, they will face the winner of Spain and Belgium, who play today at 2 p.m. Central Time. Tomorrow, we'll get a doubleheader to wrap up the quarterfinal round, as Norway and England will face off at 4 p.m., and Argentina and Switzerland will serve as the nightcap at 8. For the first time in 4 years, world number one golfer Scottie Scheffler will get an extra early start in preparation to defend his Open Championship, as he's expected to miss the cut in the Genesis Scottish Open today. Tonight, the Nashville Sounds continue their week-long series in Charlotte as they take on the Knights, the AAA affiliate of the Chicago White Sox. First pitch will be at 6.05 p.m. with the pregame at 5.50. 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
1: Here is your latest Middle Tennessee weather. A 40% chance of showers and thunderstorms is expected today, mainly before 3 p.m. Mostly cloudy with a high near 91 and heat index values as high as 100. Tonight, showers and thunderstorms are likely, with lows around 73. Saturday brings a chance of storms after 5 p.m., with a high near 88. 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
8: 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Yesterday, in the first quarterfinal round of the World Cup, France advanced to their third consecutive semifinal match. Well, they will face the winner of Spain and Belgium, who play today at 2 p.m. Central Time. Tomorrow, we'll get a doubleheader to wrap up the quarterfinal round, as Norway and England will face off at 4 p.m., and Argentina and Switzerland will serve as the nightcap at 8. For the first time in 4 years, world number one golfer Scottie Scheffler will get an extra early start in preparation to defend his Open Championship, as he's expected to miss the cut in the Genesis Scottish Open today. Tonight, the Nashville Sounds continue their week-long series in Charlotte as they take on the Knights, the AAA affiliate of the Chicago White Sox. First pitch will be at 6.05 p.m. with the pregame at 5.50. 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From the Game Nashville Studios, I'm Parker Kelly.
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12: 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It's Brian Weber.
16: We have arrived at the final hour of the program and the last 60 minutes of content before Rich is back. I am a fan of Lowe, as Barry once said. Look like we made it. Rich and the team return on Monday. I'll do my best not to destroy his impeccable brand in our last hour together. Coming up in 20 minutes, because this is the football show of record. Mr. Eisen, employee number one and still the face of NFL Network. We'll get you set for the start of NFL training camps. Now just 11 days away. We'll move across the league when we're joined by Josh Alper of Pro Football Talk. We're going to jump right in talking NBA. I've done my best to be comprehensive, as we're now just 60 minutes away, 59 precisely, because as I mentioned, soccer always starts on time. The second quarterfinal in Englewood, California, between the Spanish powerhouse and Belgium, who exposed the United States on Monday, coming off the greatness of Mbappe and France's victory yesterday, 2-0, as we say, on the pitch in Morocco. We've talked some UFC. We've talked a lot of baseball. If you missed any of that, you're covered. Just stick and stay and look for the podcast. It'll drop just over an hour and change from now. And it's something you subscribe to, I hope, by now. If not, just throw the subscribe button down and you will be fully covered every day moving forward. Let's get back to the NBA. I don't want to spend

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0: Harry Douglas here. Harry's got his 5-hour energy. There it is. That's keeping you going, man.
1: Love Friday.
2: 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Shout out to everyone on social media hitting me up, sending me a picture of their 5-hour energy, baby, because it's Love Friday.
1: And we love Friday.
2: We all need that 5-hour energy.
0: Harry, we have a goal. Spain gets on the board. Spain leads Belgium 1-0. They are currently in the 33rd minute of their quarterfinal game. The winner will go on and play France. So Spain with the lead. They have not conceded a goal yet this World Cup. Unbelievable. So that's a monster as they get on the board first here. We'll keep you updated on what's going on there. Now, yesterday, the NBA right now, you know, all eyes are on LeBron and what's going to go on there and when's he going to make a decision, the final decision. That's right. Well, we got some pretty big news yesterday on a different former Finals MVP, another multi-time former Finals MVP, and this we're talking about is Kawhi Leonard. So Kawhi Leonard, we know, was traded, right? He was traded, or at least the trade was agreed to. He was traded to the Toronto Raptors for Brandon Ingram, Grady Dick, first-round picks in 2031 and 2033, and a pick swap in 2027, all right? But this trade has now been put on hold because the league has told the Raptors that they would assume any punishment that is potentially handed down to Kawhi, the Raptors would have to assume that punishment. He would have to serve a potential suspension with the Raptors. So, do you still want to go through with this deal? And the Raptors said, all right, let's pause right now until the investigation is completed. Let's hear from Brian Windhorst. He was on Get Up today.
3: They contacted the league office and asked about this scenario. And the league office said two things that are important to realize. One, they would not block or stop a Kawhi Leonard trade. However, if there was a trade, the Raptors or whoever team acquired Kawhi Leonard would have to deal with any penalties that he was given as a result of this investigation. So this development is not new. What I suspect the Raptors and Clippers did here, especially after hearing from Adam Silver at the finals that it was getting time to wrap up the investigation, is that they believed that the investigation would be wrapped up by now. The Clippers have maintained their innocence since the start, and so they went ahead with it thinking that by mid-July it would be done. It's mid-July and it's not done. And so the Raptors, you know, they've been negotiating with Kawhi Leonard on a contract extension. Kawhi Leonard came to Toronto, took and passed his physical, was there posing for photos this week when Kyle Lowry retired and the team announced his number was being retired. But they hadn't done the deal yet. And so the Raptors had to take this step because people across the league were wondering just what the hell was going on.
0: Okay, so Harry, this trade's going to happen, all right? Like Windhorst said there, Kawhi Leonard was right there, sitting next to Kyle Lowry during the retirement, jersey retirement announcement. Like, this trade is happening. But what's happening now is the Raptors, if/when a potential suspension comes down on Kawhi Leonard, they're not going to rescind the trade, but the Raptors are going to tell the Clippers, yeah, you know, one of those first-round picks that we agreed to send you? We're keeping that one because we didn't know that this player is about to be suspended for 30 games or whatever the penalty is going to wind up being. This trade is still happening, but the Raptors are not going to give up as much for Kawhi Leonard. That's how I see it.
2: And rightfully so, when you talk about the draft collateral and being able to get that back. If Kawhi Leonard is suspended, here's the thing about Kawhi being suspended. If there is a suspension, what does that look like? Is that 20 games? Is that 30 games? Is that 60 games? Because I think if it's 60 games, then I believe that's drastic, and that doesn't put Toronto in a good spot. If it's anywhere between 20 and 30 games, Kawhi Leonard last season, let me see. I just looked at it. He played
0: 65
2: games.
0: Yeah.
2: 65 games. So you know for a fact with Kawhi, because of the history and him being injured and, you know, low managing, that he is going to have some time off. Well, if he's going to miss 20 or 30 ball games, what better load management than it is at the beginning of the season?
0: And you wouldn't have to pay.
2: Exactly. And then he comes back. He's going to be fresher. Now, you still have to watch him. You might not want him playing back-to-backs. It all depends on how he's feeling. Man, I have something flew right in my eyeball as I was talking.
0: Be careful. Be careful, Harry.
2: But I don't think this will become drastic for the Toronto Raptors unless Kawhi Leonard gets suspended for 60-plus games, 60 or more.
0: I think the only way they back out of the deal is if he suspended the whole season, actually. If he suspended 60, like you said, which is a very large number, I think the Raptors look at it, okay, great, you're going to play the final 20 games of the season. Hopefully we can sneak into the playoffs, and then you're healthy and ready to go. If he suspended the whole year, which I wouldn't expect, I think they would back out of that because, I mean, you're throwing away a season then if you're Toronto, if
2: exactly.
0: You're going to continue
2: and
0: with that
2: we're talking
0: team.
2: About a player that's 35 years old. This turned 35 in I believe, June last month. So to not have him for an entire season in which you feel like you can be one of the top three or top four teams in the Eastern Conference with Kawhi Leonard for 2026-27, That is the worst case scenario, in my opinion, for the Toronto Raptors, that if that becomes the norm within the suspension, then you say to yourself, no, we're fine. We don't want that trade.
0: Yeah, I think if he's suspended 20, 30, 40 games, whatever it is, I think that's a sweet deal for the Raptors because the Raptors know Kawhi is going to miss like half the season. Here, because he's suspended, they wouldn't have to pay him and they're going to get to take back probably one of those draft picks that they were willing to give the Clippers. I think Toronto's actually sitting pretty here waiting for this deal. But what could happen to the Clippers? Let's hear from Bobby Marks, ESPN NBA front office insider. He was on Unsportsmanlike.
4: You're looking at suspensions. You're looking at a fine up to between $7 and $10 million, somewhere in that range. You're looking at loss of draft picks. It's significant. You know, the Clippers have gone on with their business this summer. Toronto has done, you know, some marginal signings and everything like that. But to kind of rewind this and this trade doesn't go through, it doesn't put everyone in a really good light. He got the maximum allowed salary. So when he did the contract back in, I guess, whatever it was, 2019, and then there was another one in 2021. So it wasn't like the Clippers signed him to a non-max contract and then made the difference up in a, you know, whatever, this aspiration, you know, case and everything like that. So at the end of the day, when we get through this, I would be very surprised if there was a voiding of Kawhi Leonard's contract. But if you're the Raptors, you can't take on that risk as far as until you see this investigation through.
0: If we're being serious for a moment here, Harry, this report initially came out from Pablo Torre, and Pablo Torre finds out 10 months ago. Harry, how do we not have a resolution yet? 10 months ago! What are we Adam Silver, what are we doing? It was almost a year ago, Harry.
2: No, that's the part that looks bad on the NBA, because if you would have moved more swiftly, in my opinion, this could be wrapped up right now and we would know all the parameters. Or if you're going to fine the Los Angeles Clippers, if you're going to give the Toronto Raptors a draft pick, if Kawhi Leonard's going to be suspended. But I can't remember who it was on Get Up this morning, but I thought they made a very interesting point as well, too. If you're Adam Silver, yes, you want this to be, you know, completed as soon as possible. But when you're dealing with one of the richest people in the world, especially in our country, and Steve Ballmer, you better make sure you have all your ducks lined up, because there is going to be a counter where he wants to sue you and take you to court. So I thought that was pretty unique when I heard it on Get Up this morning. I cannot remember who said it, but I thought that was a pretty, you know, unique point, that Steve Ballmer is going to have, you know, a counter to all of this if there is a fine, suspensions, a draft pick being taken away from the Los Angeles Clippers, going back to the Toronto Raptors, that the NBA will have to deal with as well, too.
0: Belgium is on the board. We got a game here, Harry. Belgium has equalized. It is 1-1 in the 42nd minute. the first goal that Spain has conceded this entire World Cup has equalized this quarterfinal matchup at 1-1, Spain and Belgium. Good stuff right there.
2: Yeah, I will say this also, just a terrible job by Spain guarding the middle of the field, and a header, I don't know which player it was, but a hell of a pass, and then a header that ended up being a goal, which is the very first one, like you mentioned, for Spain, given
0: incredible
2: up through the duration of this World Cup.
0: Incredible. He's Harry Douglas. I'm Jonathan Zaslow. Freddie and Harry on a Love Friday coming up next.
1: Love Friday.
0: The Wizards, AJ DeBonsa. He outduels the Jazz's Darren Peterson. It was their summer league debut yesterday. Which rookie is in a better position? That's next. Freddie and Harry on ESPN Radio and the all-new ESPN app.
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13: Here is your latest Middle Tennessee weather. Showers and thunderstorms are likely tonight with a low near 73. Saturday brings a high near 88, with showers and thunderstorms possible in the afternoon. Sunday will see similar conditions with a high near 88 and a 70% chance of rain. 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
0: Play again, because a lot of times what they do with this Vegas Summer League, like the top pick, the number one, number two, number three overall pick, they play like one game, and then they get shut down for the remainder of the Summer League. So I don't know if we're ever going to see them again, but both of them showed out. Harry, I think both of these guys are actually in pretty good situations entering their NBA career.
1: So I think they're two drastically different players, too. But the one common denominator is that both of these guys have the ability and know how exactly to put the ball in the basket. And that's the common goal, right? When you're playing the NBA, do you have the ability to put the ball in the basket at will? Both of them have that trait. But when you look at Darren Peterson, more so of a guy who's going to have the basketball in his hands a lot more. Within the NBA game, he's going to utilize the pick and roll a lot. Now, we've seen a lot of turnovers. I believe he had 8 last night, but it was because, you know, the Washington Wizards, they've seen a few games of him. They were able to trap him a little bit, try to get the basketball out of his hands because he's so lethal scoring the basketball and shooting from just about anywhere on the basketball court. With A.J. DaBanza, it was the size, the strength, the athleticism, a man amongst boys.
0: He's so being long. Able to,
1: yeah, just getting downhill and really imposing his will from a physicality standpoint and scoring the basketball. Now, the three-point shot is going to come, folks. And trust me, that's one of the things, and my brother was a shooter's ass. It's one of the things that he struggled with in summer league, too. Coming from the collegiate game and the three-point line in the NBA is a little further back, on top of the basketball being a little bit bigger than you play with at the collegiate level as well, too. So I do believe that the three-point shot for A.J. DaBanza, it will get there. But when you can get to the free throw line 7 to 8 times, maybe even 10 times a game, you have that mid-range, you can get downhill, you're going to have, I think, a mismatch for the most part from a physicality standpoint, you're going to be able to score 20 points easily. It would not surprise me if A.J. DaBanza, I would say, led the Washington Wizards in scoring. That wouldn't surprise me. Or if Darren Peterson led the Utah Jazz in scoring. And the reason why I say that is because we don't know for a fact that Anthony Davis is going to be healthy the entire year. And I think for a guard like Trae Young, what
0: he's a
1: double-digit
0: assist guy. He'll pass the ball.
1: Exactly. So Trae Young has become this player that looks for his teammates and is a willing passer, more so now than early on in his career.
0: Yeah, I think they're both in really good spots. For what you just said there about DaBanza, you got Trae Young who will pass the ball, all right? And you have other guys who can take some attention away if Davis is on the court, of course. And Sarr's a pretty good player also, all right? Mm-hmm. So they have a couple of nice young pieces there in Washington. Overall direction of the franchise, I don't know, remains to be seen. Utah, though, it feels like Utah is ready to try and start winning. Like, I don't think we're going to see the Jazz tanking anymore. Like eventually you got to start trying to actually win games. And so between Ace Bailey last year, this year with Darren Peterson, Lauri Markkanen is a really good player. And, of course, they kind of tipped their hand a little bit telling you that it's time to win where they traded for Jaren Jackson Jr. last year. So I think Utah is actually going to start to trend in a different direction. And I think Peterson can totally be that guy as long as he could stay on the floor. We know that was a major issue at Kansas this past season. So they played last night. Both of them look good. And I think both of them are in a pretty good spot. All right, coming up next, we're keeping you updated with the World Cup. Plus, LeBron. Do we have new news? Next, Freddie and Harry, ESPN Radio.
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12: Here is your latest Middle Tennessee weather. Showers and thunderstorms are likely tonight, with a low around 73. Saturday will be mostly sunny and hot, with a high near 90 and a heat index up to 99. Storms are possible again Saturday night and Sunday. 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
15: 35 years of the best sports talk in Nashville. It's the George Plaster Show with Tennessee Sports Hall of Fame quarterback Kelly Holcomb and young gun Lewis Maddox. 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
16: Hello again, everybody. Welcome in on a Friday where at the moment it's sunny, but if you listen to the forecast, my goodness, it's like Armageddon is coming over the next couple of days. Seconds before we went on the air, and I wish all of you could have heard this, young Lewis Maddox, in his first full week on the show, said, and I quote, "I get things done." Really?
17: Well, you asked me this morning to make sure that the intro was the right intro. So I sent a text message and just said, we have a new intro.
16: I get things done. It looks like you got your hair done.
17: I did. Yeah. So, it's kind of scary. I'm starting to look more like you every day.
16: Here's what's bad. Okay. You didn't get it cut for the good of the show. Okay, you got it cut because you're going to be a little red carpet boy tomorrow night at the Tennessee Sports Hall of Fame deal. True?
17: The intro?
16: No, the haircut.
17: Oh, yeah. Well, it was time anyway.
16: Well, yeah, it was time last Monday.
17: It was time
16: about three months ago. Okay, but
17: the last haircut was in January.
16: The only reason you did it was to try to impress everybody at the red carpet deal tomorrow night.
17: Yeah, because here's the thing, George. When we're on the stream together, I'm on camera on our stream. Mm-hmm. But, you know, Even with a bad haircut, I still look pretty good next to you. Tomorrow night, there might be some better looking people on the red carpet, so I've got to up my game a little bit.
16: Are you saying I have a face for radio?
17: Well, yeah, that's why you've made a living out of that in the last
16: years. And, you know, as I look back on who was it that said, a mediocre career. I'm trying to think who used those terms, but as I look back, I mean, I do feel fortunate. This is what I wanted to do for a living. And I knew it at 10 years old, 12 years old, when I was at BGA. Everybody knew I ran around. I'm going to be a sportscaster.
17: You went to BGA?
16: Barely. And dadgum, you know what? Turned out okay. And that's something I need to be more thankful for. We have a great show for you today. Beginning with, at 3:20, Kermit Davis, former MTSU basketball coach. He will be inducted tomorrow night into the Tennessee Sports Hall of Fame. If he's smart, he will duck Lewis. He'll just say, I don't know you.
17: I already have the verbal agreement. That's
16: Do you really?
17: Yeah, he said it. He said he'd give me a
16: minute. Yeah, but I mean, you know, he hopefully he'll blow you off.
17: Never.
16: Anyway, great interview.
17: It was.
16: You need to hear this. He is so good. He's a terrific interview.
17: Yeah, great dude too.
16: Okay. At about 4 o'clock, we will open the phones for one fairly lengthy segment until around 4:25. And then BGA football coach, state champion Bobby Bentley will join us. Tell you what I want to talk to him about. Their first game this year, I believe I'm right, is on ESPN. Henry, give me a thumbs up if that's true. First game's on ESPN.

0: pretend to act like I know how that works, but I know that, you know, California, Texas, Georgia schools and those or big time schools in those states and a few others have always had a bunch of games on ESPN, like, you know, the Mater D's or Mater Die or whatever.
1: Mater Day.
0: Is it? Okay. Well, those
1: or
0: those schools of the world have always one where been on, you so can, it's a good thing.
1: Here's where one where you can be really stuck up. You ready? Notre Dame.
0: No, never. No, never.
1: No. We will also have a second installment of Man on the Street. Man on the Street today will ask the question, where do you think LeBron James is going? We'll run that right after Stat of the Day. Then we'll take your phone calls. Bobby Bentley around 4:30. And then around 4:50, Bill Resigliano, who is the owner of the Putting Zone, where we will be next Friday broadcasting our show around a putting national championship. And you're sitting there going, what is that?
0: Oh, that's going to be happening while we're there?
1: Oh, yeah.
0: Oh, sweet.
1: Yeah, and you and I will not be participating.
0: Darn.
1: If we're lucky, you'll get another haircut between now and then.
0: Yeah, that's not happening.
1: Public appearance.
0: They already took it too short.
1: Do you have an update of any substance
0: whatsoever? Well, some substance.
1: Some.
0: It's a little slow today, but we do have some news. We're going to start in the MLB. That bench-clearing brawl that we had on June 30th.
1: Washington and Boston.
0: Wilson Contreras was involved in that.
1: Yeah.
0: And he appealed his suspension.
1: Both of them did.
0: Yeah. And Contreras won it. It was originally 7 games. It's been taken down to 5.
1: Both of them won down to 5.
0: Yeah.
1: Because in the end, look, it shouldn't have happened. But 7 games was absurd.
0: And I think 5
1: games. 5 is a little much, just to be honest.
0: Right.
1: But a pitcher, it really doesn't matter.
0: Yeah, but that does make him eligible for All-Star Weekend festivities.
1: Well, even more than that, there's probably an All-Star bonus that kicks in.
0: Oh, yeah, for sure. There have been 8 people indicted on murder and terrorism conspiracy charges for an unsuccessful attack attempt on the White House UFC fight. How scary is that? Mm.
1: Keep going.
0: Yeah.
1: Not much to say there.
0: Right, yeah. Very, very scary. The Kawhi Leonard trade from the Clippers to Toronto has been put on hold while the NBA investigates him and the Clippers. Now, I'm going to get into the details on this for a second because it's pretty remarkable. The details are pretty remarkable.
1: What they're being accused of.
0: Well, the NBA reportedly told Toronto that there would be additional complications if they tried to sign him before the investigation was complete. And obviously that is what's happening now as he's been frozen. But there was apparently a $20 million endorsement deal that involved Kawhi Leonard.
1: To circumvent the salary cap.
0: But the business that it was tied to is tied to the Clippers owner. It's called Aspiration, the company that this deal was made with. The company collapsed after co-founder of the company was sentenced to 14 years in federal prison for defrauding investors out of around $248 million. The company's now bankrupt, and the Clippers owner had almost $60 million invested into this company.
1: He's got a bunch of money. When he bought the Clippers, at the time, it was considered a purchase that was way above market value. Look, I don't know where this is going, but if Toronto was warned ahead of time that, look, if you do this, there's the likelihood of this, you know what? Then
0: it's on them.
1: It is on them.
0: And you know, maybe in playing devil's advocate for Toronto, maybe they needed to do it right then to make it work when they did. But at the same time, yeah, not good for either party there and not good for anybody involved in that deal because it's pretty crazy. Still in the NBA, A.J. DeBonsa made his summer league debut. 27 points, 7 boards, 2 assists, 2 steals, and a block in 26 minutes of play. That tied a record for most points in a number one overall pick summer league debut

0: And that record was set in 2009. Do you know who that number one overall pick was?
1: 2009. 17 years ago.
0: I was five.
1: Thanks a bunch.
0: You're welcome. Victor Wembanyama also had 27 points in a summer league game, but it wasn't in his debut. It's Blake Griffin.
1: Oh, wow.
0: Yeah.
1: So years ago, I had a friend down in Memphis who got me the courtside seats.
0: Fancy.
1: Yeah, but I've done enough play-by-play at courtside that doesn't normally just have me going, ooh, until Blake Griffin walked right next to me to throw the ball inbounds. That is one huge man.
0: Billy the Terminator.
1: Woo.
0: He was unreal. Baker Mayfield.
1: Back on, how do you say his name? DeBansa?
0: I think it's DeBansa.
1: DeBansa?
0: Yeah, AJ DeBansa. Look,
1: I've seen him about five times in BYU games.
0: That's all you need to see.
1: Yeah, I mean, he looks to me and has looked to me all along like a can't miss.
0: Yeah, yeah. And
1: good for him.
0: That's why he's the number one overall pick.
1: Yeah, it is.
0: His debut, he's one game living up to expectations at least. Baker Mayfield and the Tampa Bay Bucks are still not on the same page on a long-term deal. I'm sure that Baker is probably wanting to reset the quarterback market after the way he played last year, especially for the first half of the season. He was the MVP front runner for like 8 or 9 weeks.
1: But here's the problem. And I'll guarantee you Tampa is using this. When he's at his best, he's very good. When he's at his worst, he's a turnover machine.
0: He's Jameis Winston at his worst.
1: Yeah, well, at his worst, and they're throwing that back in his face and saying, yeah, you want top dollar? We want top performance. You're not at the level of the Josh time. Allen
0: yeah.
1: or Matthew Stafford or whatever. So this one bears watching. It really does.
0: The Vikings have also not made a decision on who their starting quarterback will be. It's obviously the battle between J.J. McCarthy and Kyler Murray.
1: That one's going to be a while.
0: Yeah, I was going to ask Kelly when he thought that this would happen and who he thought it would be. Obviously, he's not here today, but probably ask him again on Monday what he thinks about that situation. What do you think about that situation?
1: Kyler Murray will be the starter. McCarthy has blown this chance. So far, now that's not to say that he won't get further opportunity, but in the first 2 years, whether it's been injury or inaccuracy, he's blown it.
0: Yes, he really has. He did not look good consistently ever. Kyle Schwarber announced he will compete in the Home Run Derby with his teammate Bryce Harper.
1: Oh my goodness.
0: That'll be fun to watch.
1: You know, he has become an absolute terror. The Reds tried really hard in the offseason to sign him. Oh, I wish they'd pulled that off. I think he's from Cincinnati. He's a heck of a hitter.
0: Is he?
1: You make a mistake on him, gone.
0: Shohei Ohtani is starting on the mound tonight against Arizona. He's building his workload back up as a two-way player, still deep in the NL MVP conversation as a standalone hitter. But they're trying to build him back up into that two-way monster that he is.
1: Here is what I think. Not that it's worth anything. We all know how great he is. And as a pitcher, he's lights out. But he can't stay healthy for a full year. And given what their needs are, they got a bunch of pitchers hurt. They got to be really careful about him. They're going to get Blake Snell back. They're going to get Tyler Glasnow. It's not like they're in some big pennant race. They have blown that division to smithereens. I'd be really careful on how much and how I use Shohei pitching.
0: And we talked yesterday, or you mentioned yesterday, that the way that teams manage pitching in the majors now is so much different than what it used to be. I can see this as a really big positive for a guy like this with the new way that things operate. He's not going to be forced back in there.
1: Well, managers to me, are scared to death of the second guessing about a pitch count. You know, when a pitcher gets to 110 pitches, it's like all the red lights, all the bing, bing, bing, bing, bing start going off, and everybody just panics. And I get it, but I think it's being overblown a little bit.
0: Last piece of the update, the Braves are reportedly exploring signing veteran starter Sonny Gray. We approach the deadline. What do you think about it?
1: Okay, so I have joked with Sonny over the years about someday he'll be a Brave. And it makes sense because he lives here in the off season, grew up in Smyrna, Atlanta, less than 4 hours away. Do I think it's going to happen? I don't know. Let me put it this way. I think the Braves are exploring every last possibility that they can get their hands on with starting pitching. But the problem, if you're really honest about it, the way the wild card is now set up, out of the 30 teams that are out there, is it 30? Yeah.
0: Yes.
1: Out of the 30, about 20 to 22 of them can still make a claim that they could make the playoffs. And so the true sellers are going to hold up this market for a king's ransom.
0: Yeah.
1: This, if you're going to suck, your payoff is going to be that at the trade deadline, you're likely to get more for what you're willing to give up than it's really worth. And that's what the Braves are facing right now, is how far do they go with this? Do they believe that Spencer Schwellenbach will come back anytime soon? Do they think A.J. Smith-Shawver will come back anytime soon? Do they have any true belief that Spencer Strider will get back to what he once was 3 years ago? These are the questions. Does it sound like I keep up with that team?
0: Do you?
1: Oh, yeah.
0: Yeah, it does.
1: It's fun to keep up with a team because it's a 162-day deal where you can get your butt handed to you yesterday and you just move on.
0: Yeah.
1: That's the beauty of baseball.
0: That's true.
1: Okay, after the break, this is a terrific interview with Kermit Davis, the former head basketball coach at MTSU. He will be inducted tomorrow night into the Tennessee Sports Hall of Fame. We'll talk to him about that and more next on the George Plaster Show.
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0: in on a rainy Friday afternoon. I have a feeling this is going to brighten the day, or at least it is for me. Kermit Davis, MTSU basketball coach for years, goes into the Tennessee Sports Hall of Fame tomorrow night, and he joins us on the show. Kermit, I think I know you well enough to know that this is a pretty special deal for you.
1: Yeah, it is, George. You know, you have a lot of stops along the way of your career and 40 years of college basketball and, gosh, I don't know, 10 or 11 moves Betty and I made with our girls. But when you spend 16 years at a place, that's home. I mean, it really is. And if it wasn't for my grandson being in Tupelo, George, I'd be living in Murfreesboro. But I have to be 40 minutes from my man, Davis. But yeah, it's a special place, great friends, just people treated us unbelievable. And you start looking at just the men and women that are going in this year's class, and you kind of just are humbled by the quality of coaches and athletes and all the different people that are in the Tennessee Sports Hall of Fame. So yeah, quite an honor for the Davis family.
0: I got to thinking earlier today, knowing that we were going to do this, about a couple of memories. And one I've got, and I laugh about it, because during commercials, Willie Donick and I acted like fools. You know where I'm going with this. It was MTSU trying to pull off this upset of Michigan State, which is one of the most incredible moments in MTSU basketball history. When in that game did you start to say, you know what, we could win this?
1: You know, we got up to this start, George, it was 16-2, you know, so that helps. And you're in St. Louis, there's probably a couple thousand Michigan State fans. We had a great crowd. But what happens in these underdog 15-2 games, now it's a home game for us. Now everybody, Dayton was there, Syracuse was there, other teams were there. They're all pulling for the Blue Raiders. So it really becomes a home game. I mean, you've got now probably 14,000 people pulling for you. And so that you knew they'd make a run, and they did. But they never led once. And probably about midway through the second half with about 10 to go, they made a run, and then we popped it right back to 6, and we kind of stabilized it. And it's still, they made a couple more runs. But at that time, I said, you know, our team is poised enough. Like, and you could tell coming to timeouts, our guys thought they were going to win the game.
0: It was an unbelievable moment sitting in a studio trying to act cool and calm on the air while watching this, but during the commercials, screaming at a TV. When it was over, what did it feel like for you?
1: You know, I felt so good for our players. I mean, I know it sounds cliche-ish, and I knew just what a big moment it was for Middle Tennessee State University and just our fans. Because, you know, when you're in a state with Tennessee and Vanderbilt, and, you know, you're wanting those moments. And we'd had some good moments and had beaten a lot of high-level teams. But to do it on that stage with a team that many thought was going to win the national championship, you kind of caught your breath. And I kind of went back in a shower back in the deal just by myself for about 2 minutes and just kind of thought about, you know, the significance of it, which was pretty cool for us. But, yeah, it was a great moment. Thought about my dad. Who was a basketball coach. He wasn't able to be there, but I knew he was watching. And just the many people that were excited for Middle Tennessee and for us and our players. And, you know, the coolest thing about it, George, we won the game. And I remember, I think Perrin Buford kind of popped the ball down a little bit, and our guys jogged over to the sidelines and just no celebration, shook Michigan State's hands like they belonged. And for me, I thought that was kind of in the forefront of what we've been trying to preach for many years in our program, you know, to win with class and understand, you know, that setting. And so I was really proud of our players.
0: Well, in a radio studio, that's not the way it was.
1: Well, in the locker room, wasn't either, George. I promise you that.
0: So you brought up your dad, and I love talking about this because – back before SEC basketball was cool and everybody cared about it, there was your dad, there was Ray Mears, there was Roy Skinner, there was Adolph Rupp. And they were kind of the founding fathers of it. And I'm guessing you got basically a courtside seat for that.
1: Yeah, I had just a dream childhood, George. I mean, dad was an assistant at Mississippi State when I was 6 years old. And then he was a head coach from 70 to 77. And so every day, George, I mean, my mom literally picked my brother Bill and I up. He's a year younger and took us to old McCarthy Gym. And we just stayed there the whole time. Went home with dad. If dad went home at 9, went home at 9. We just stayed with him and we just bugged the heck out of everybody in the gym, playing one-on-one, talking when we shouldn't have, fighting when we shouldn't be fighting on the sidelines. We did it all. And then the coolest thing, George, was that, Bill and I would alternate trips. I mean, be on the bench of dads when they're playing 8 off up or coming to Memorial and Roy Skinner was the coach. And at halftime, Roy Skinner was probably smoking a cigarette at halftime talking to his staff. And my dad was smoking a cigarette talking to his staff at Old Memorial and then kind of shuck them out and then go talk to their teams, But, you had C.M. Newton in Alabama, like you said, Ray Mears, at Tennessee. And so it was some great personalities. And I just sat there in a firsthand experience and got to see it all right there from the bench.
0: So, as a 10 or 12 year old, did you know this was what you were going to do?
1: Oh, without question. My brother he never wanted to coach, and he's done great in his business side of his life and for many years, but it was absolutely no question. And that's such a comforting feeling, George, because I see these college students and they don't know what they want to do. And I get it. I totally get it. It's normal. Like they're in a business major, finance major, and they're trying to find their niche. I knew my niche. I knew exactly, I didn't know what level and where I'd end up, but I knew I was going to coach. And I knew that from like 5 years old. And I just did. And so I went with my dad everywhere he spoke. I went everywhere I could go with him just because I loved it and I enjoyed it. And he just took me along. I don't care if he's speaking at a high school banquet or a graduation or whatever. I was kind of there. And so it was real cool for me. And like I said, I don't know if I was born on third base, but I hit a double early, George, in my coaching career by being able to see all of that firsthand, I promise you.
0: So they sacrificed bunted you over to third. You've heard me talk. Coach Newton lifted me out of a broadcast gutter and was incredibly helpful in my 20s. Who was that person for you who sort of kind of lifted you past what you might have been early?
1: Besides my dad early on, Bob Boyd at Mississippi State, I learned so much from him. I played for a great man in Jim Hatfield my first year. Not a very good player, as you well know, George. But then Coach Boyd took Coach Hatfield's place. Then I was his GA for 2 years. Bob Boyd's at USC for many years. I just learned so much. And then Tim Floyd, really two guys, Joe Dean Sr. helped me get the job at Southwest Junior College in 1984. I was 24 years old, the youngest junior college coach in the country. And then Tim Floyd hired me. And that's who I'm playing golf with, today and who I played with yesterday. And he hired me at Idaho. And my wife about fell out of her chair when I told her I was taking her to Moscow, Idaho, and I said, look, we're really not going to Idaho. We're going to work for Tim Floyd. He's the hottest coach in the country. And in 2 years, he got the UNO job, and I got to be the coach at Idaho. And so I learned a lot from Tim, and he opened up a lot of doors for me.
0: Kermit, remind him of this when he shanks a tee shot today. In the early
1: Hey,
0: 90s,
1: it'll be early. It'll be early when I remind him, I promise
0: hole number one. So it
1: you.
0: was,
1: Yeah, it could be one.
0: I want to say it was 1993, and I'm doing a game at courtside. Ralph Willard at Western Kentucky, who I thought was a brilliant coach, and this guy who
1: Great
0: I didn't
1: coach.
0: know, Tim Floyd at New Orleans. And New Orleans played a level of man-to-man defense. I was like, wow. And so I made a point at the end of the game, I wanted to meet him, and I did. And you're right, he was a hell of a coach.
1: He talks about those back in that day with Western, New Orleans, Louisiana Tech. I mean, monster teams. I mean, Tim had three NBA players on that UNO team. Western was good. I mean, that teams he had at UNO in those first couple of years, I mean, you could play in the SEC with them right now. I mean, they were that good. So it was high level basketball, and I'll tell him the story, and I know he'll get a kick out of that for sure.
0: Hey, Lewis, try to reel this in. We were going down memory lane. My guess is you've got a little more MTSU in this.
2: Yeah, a little MTSU, a little Ole Miss, but kind of your whole career, Kermit, you've had success at a lot of different levels for a long time. I guess one question for me would be, what was the biggest thing that changed from the start of your career in basketball to the end of your career? And then on the other side of that, successful teams that you had, did they buy into something that maybe the lesser successful teams that you had didn't buy into?
1: Yeah, it's two great questions. One, I'm going to give you a real simple answer. You said the biggest change in 1984, you never recruited without an Atlas map on the passenger side. All right, no phone. And you had to have quarters in your pockets to make recruiting calls on the pay phones that were on the side of the road at the gas stations. And those are the two biggest changes until now. And I'm serious. It was like, you think about it. I could remember 100 numbers, Lewis. I knew everybody's number. Now I don't know maybe three numbers because I'm spoiled. It's in my phone. All you would do is after you watch the game, George, I'm sure after you do it, all you do is watching a game, you're trying to find a gas station because you had like 15 calls you had to make. And you're calling, so, okay, I'm trying to reach George Plaster, the really good guard from Nashville. Well, he's not here. He's at his girlfriend's house. Well, when do you be? I think he'll be back in 10 minutes. Okay, I'm going to stay at this number, give him the payphone number. Hopefully, he calls you back. If not, you drive about 20 more miles, try to find another one. And so, that part of just all of the different social media and things that have happened from 1982 or 1984 to now, it is the biggest change. We were fortunate. I was to I have be a part of four different teams to go to the NCAA tournament, three as a head coach, Idaho, Middle Tennessee, and Ole Miss. So the question you ask, a lot of young coaches asked me, said, "Coach, tell me what's the most important thing?" I said, "Touch the lines." I said, "What?" I said, "Touch the lines." So, what do you mean? I said, there's a lot of analytics, a lot of different things, but make sure your guys, when you're doing things, they touch every line. And if it's your best player in a 6 o'clock in the morning practice and he's kind of pissed off because he's got to be there and you're running him because he didn't rebound the ball and he misses the line by half an inch, blow the whistle and make him touch the line and make him do it again. And when they all kind of, I know it's simple, but when they all kind of buy in just to everyone's from the walk-on to your leading scorer, leading rebounder are treated in the same fashion. Everybody's expectations are the same. Then I think the culture is good. We had it at Ole Miss on a couple of teams, and I would have died to have some of my Middle Tennessee teams at Ole Miss just by the way they played. No question we could have finished in the top six or seven in the SEC. And my Idaho teams early, we had two teams went back-to-back NCAA tournaments at Idaho, won 50 games. And those teams were fantastic. And we played Jerry Tarkanian's team, George, my first year in 1989 when they had Augman and Greg Anthony and Anderson Hunt and all those guys and got beat in a close game. I mean, got beat in a close game. And they went to the
0: Wow.
1: final eight. And then the Middle Tennessee teams we had, the culture and the way they practiced, they all had those similarities. And the teams that didn't, probably the biggest thing, I know it's a long answer, is that maybe a couple teams that underachieved, my very best players weren't my very best leaders and our toughest guys. And when you have that, when your best players can take everything, and they're your best leaders, and they're the most receptive to coaching. Now you got a great chance. And so some of the teams that underachieved, we didn't have that.
2: I love it. You talked about Murfreesboro. Obviously, that's home in your heart. Spent a long time there, but I'm sure Oxford became kind of a home to you too. Can we get some of Kermit Davis's favorite spots that are maybe a little underrated under the radar in Murfreesboro and in Oxford?
1: Well, in Murfreesboro, I loved the Boulevard when it came. My first coaching show for the Blue Raiders was at Toots, so it always has a special place in my heart right there on the main drag, the old Toots. We used to do it right there at the bar. To fine dine, I love Five Senses at and then I played a lot of golf at Stones River Country Club with my pals. So David, the bartender, was a dear friend, and he can still tell you what I drink if I walked into Stones River right now, I promise you. And in Oxford, it really is. We still live half the time there and half the time on 30A. And Oxford is a cool college town. It really is. I mean, I'm a Mississippi guy, and I grew up Mississippi State, and I love both places. And you get 15 minutes outside of Oxford, it's rural Mississippi. But in this little right there on that square and about 10 minutes out, the home prices in Oxford, Mississippi are comparable to the home prices on 38. That's how hot a spot Oxford has gotten. I love McEwen's on the square at in Oxford is one of my favorite places. City Grocery, it's just they're on and on. So there's a ton of places there that we enjoy.
2: My last thing, will you be attending the red carpet tomorrow before the Tennessee Sports Hall of Fame ceremony?
1: I will. I will. It's only my second red carpet. You know what my first one was? After we beat Michigan State, George, remember that when the ESPYs were good and it didn't get
0: Oh, yeah.
1: political? Man, that's when the ESPYs were fun, before it got all political, that you really did see highlights of games. Our team got nominated for the biggest upset. So myself, my assistant, Giddy Potts, Reggie Upshaw, and Darnell Allen, we went out to the ESPYs and spent 3 days. And I'm talking about they wined and dined at the Four Seasons, and we went on the red carpet with Kobe Bryant, all of them. I mean, it was a who's who, and my guys had a great time. So my second red carpet, but I'll definitely be there tomorrow night with my family. My dad can't come; he's in assisted living home. My brother can; he's fighting a tough battle with cancer right now. He can't be there, but my mom, sister, and some other family members will sure be there.
2: Well, I hope that I can, Brad.
0: Lewis, tell him why you asked that.
2: Yeah, I'm going to be on the red carpet interviewing all the inductees tomorrow.
1: Oh, good, Lewis. I look forward to seeing you.
2: Yeah, I hope that I can grab you. Probably won't be as entertaining as the ESPYs red carpet, but I hope I can
1: Hey,
2: make it
1: but
2: a
1: you know
2: little.
1: what? Hey, at the red carpet, nobody knew who I was in California. At least you'll know who I am in
2: True.
1: Nashville.
2: Yeah.
1: I was the low of the low celebrities on the red carpet. So maybe somebody will know me over there on the
0: That is hilarious. First of
1: Omni.
0: all, congratulations on this honor. When I saw that, I was really excited for you. I'm thrilled that we were able to do this because you are a terrific interview. And let's do it again down the road somewhere.
1: Well, George, thank you. And I'm going to say this, Lewis, and I say it about George Placer. They don't make him like him anymore. I promise you that, George. You're the Hall of Famer in this group. I always enjoyed being with you. Lewis, great to see you and look forward to seeing you tomorrow night.
2: Yes, sir.
1: All right. Thank you, George.
0: Thank you, Kermit.
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4: 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Fast, sharp, all rhythm and timing. It's country. Nothing but three outs and the truth. Do you believe me now? 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
0: Okay, a couple thousand thoughts about Kermit Davis and stuff in general. This is probably a conversation you won't hear us do during football season, but what the heck? Here goes. One of the things that really got to me about Kermit Davis early on, before I really knew him very well, Kermit and his wife have a special needs child. And all of you who have ever dealt with that know that when it's all said and done, God has essentially said, I have enough faith in the two of you that this will work out okay. That's my belief. Kermit asked me at one point, before I really knew him all that well, if I would MC, I want to say it was a steak and burger dinner in Murfreesboro. Don't hold me to this. But of course, I said, yes, that's what we ought to do in this business.
10: Yeah.
0: You would have thought that I had crossed the, you know, the Antarctica to do this. He was so appreciative of that. And from that point on, anytime we would ever get together, it would be these kind of conversations. His father, I remember his father very well. I remember when his dad was the coach at Mississippi State. You can look this up. They had a Greek kid named Taki Koroneos who absolutely blistered a really good Vanderbilt team in the early 70s. If Ron Bargatze's listening to this, he's going, oh, I remember. Taki Koroneos, Greek kid. That's one thing about Kermit that I will always respect. Lewis, when people ask you, okay, what's the fun of this job?
10: And there are a bunch of different things now that I've been in it for 80 trillion years and am no longer a prospect. I'm a suspect.
11: Oh, that's a good one.
10: I've had a lot of fun in sports talk radio. I've also had a lot of fun in play-by-play. I will tell you that there is nothing more fun than when you get to do a college basketball game at midcourt with two teams that absolutely go to war during that 2 hours. I will never forget. It hit me, and it was a game going in. Western Kentucky was really good. I really didn't know that much about New Orleans, but it hit me early on. Okay, New Orleans is here to win, and they believe they're going to win. This is a Western Kentucky team that ultimately got to the Sweet 16, beat the University of Memphis along the way, beat Seton Hall, who had the big 7'2 kid, Luther Wright. But that night, those two teams go to war. And I remember I'm sitting there at courtside going, damn, I am getting paid to do this.
11: Yeah,
10: that's what broadcasting is all about.
11: I would add this to that, and also a thought on the interview with Kermit. But I completely agree with you, George. Hard to believe it, but I have been doing this for 7 years last month.
10: Being a broadcaster.
11: Being a sports broadcaster.
10: You started at the age of 4.
11: 15, yeah. Yeah. So close enough. But yeah, 7 years of doing this. And obviously, I played football growing up and through high school, but basketball and a good basketball game and calling a good basketball game, there's nothing better than that. I mean, the pace of it, the energy of being that close to action like that is just unreal. And then just a thought on Kermit, that happened in. Was that 2016 when they upset?
10: I don't remember.
11: I think it was 2016-17
10: season. I think it's earlier.
11: Was it?
10: Yeah.
11: Well, anyways, I was in middle school, and I had nothing to do with MTSU prior to that point. But that was just the coolest thing ever for me to see. And I hadn't met Kermit Davis until this morning, but I've always been a fan, so that was really cool to get the chance to talk to him. Hopefully I get to talk to him again tomorrow night. But that's one of the best dudes I've ever met.
10: Down to earth.
11: He's such a great guy.
10: Totally down to earth. And, you know, I don't know when it was. I guess it was 2 days ago. I asked you to run through the list of who all was being inducted. You brought up Kermit. I said, boom.
11: Let me call him.
10: And 5 minutes later, we had this thing set up. Here's one other thing he brought up. And when I talk to people your age, This is one of those things that I feel kind of blessed about. And I think you were the same way. I think you knew at an early age that you were going to be a broadcaster.
11: Yeah. For sure.
10: And I knew it like at age 10, which is ridiculous. You know, parents are looking around going, our child is broadcasting a game, throwing a ball against a wall, and they probably, Tom and Sophie were probably like, what is wrong with our child? He's out there talking to himself. What the hell is he doing? But, you know, you and I have been really fortunate in that we knew early exactly what our path was going to be. Mike Keith and I used to talk about this a lot because Mike had that same kind of thing. He knew very early that this was what he was going to do. And it is such a blessing.
11: Yeah.
10: Because I see so many other young people who are really torn. You know, I might want to do this. I might want to do that. And somewhere you got to say, okay, this is it.
11: Yeah. And I probably would have gotten those weird looks from my parents too, had my dad not also made a career in the same type of business. That MTSU game, March 18th, 2016. So it was 15.
10: Was it really?
11: It was 15, 16. I thought it was 16, 17. So you were technically right. It was earlier, but it's still 2016.
10: You know, it is very hard when you're on the air. It's kind of, it's happened more than twice, but my buddy Jeff Forehand at Lipscomb, I tell the story. They were in Athens, Georgia, and they're trying to win an opening round game against the host, Georgia Bulldogs, in the NCAA baseball tournament. And I know what it would mean for him. I know what it would mean for his program if they could pull off that upset. And Willie and I are sitting there, you know, between, you know, commercial breaks, you know, cheering them on. Same thing with Middle. I didn't go to MTSU, but I knew exactly what that would mean for a lot of people. It was really cool. And off the air, not a lick of professionalism.
11: Yeah. Yeah, you're absolutely right. I wanted to update. We just got word 14 minutes ago. I mentioned in the update that Shohei Ohtani was starting tonight.
10: Yeah.
11: He's scratched versus the Diamondbacks, or the Diamondbacks, continued irritation in that left knee. So never mind on that one.
10: Well, if you look, for the most part, Shohei Ohtani has not been able to go through a full year on the pitching side. There have been a lot of little hiccups, a lot of bumps in the road. And if I'm the Dodgers, there's some times where I wonder, you know, would they be better off just saying, look, we know how good you are as a pitcher, but you can't stay healthy, and we need your bat.
11: But is just his bat worth $750 million down the road?
10: Well, look, they made this decision. And by the way, virtually all of that money is deferred.
11: It's got to come out at some point, though.
10: Oh, it's going to come out at some point. And
11: that day, there is going to be hell to pay.
10: I'm certainly not rooting for the Dodgers.
11: No, me neither.
10: Because I'll also tell you this. If the Dodgers three-peat, you can take this to the bank. There's going to be a strike, because that will be the ammunition that the owners, not that they don't already have a lot of ammunition, but that will be the one that says, hey, you all are destroying the competitive balance. Is it a coincidence that the largest payroll is also a three-time in a row winner? Think about that.
11: No, it is not a coincidence.
10: The Bulls, when they won three in a row on two different occasions, you never had to hear that.
11: Right.
10: You just heard about Michael Jordan's greatness.
11: Are that good? That's what you heard.
10: Yeah. But in baseball, if the Dodgers were to win, if they were to three-peat, you can take to the bank, there's going to be a strike.
11: And on the other hand, to me, that kind of shows you how messed up college athletics are, is because there's not going to be a strike, but two out of the last 3 years, the highest paid roster in Division One has won the national championship. Didn't happen this past year. That was Texas Tech, but the previous 2 years, highest paid roster in college football won the national championship.
10: Texas Tech.
11: $25 million on that roster.
10: God, have we talked about them a lot.
11: Yeah. Put out a social video on them this morning, too.
10: Did you?
11: On Brendan Sorsby.
10: Why don't you get Cody Campbell on the show?
11: Oh, yeah. I'll text him real quick.
10: Yeah. Work on that.
11: Shoot him
10: Cody.
11: An email. Yeah.
10: Cody.
11: Old buddy, old pal.
10: Louie baby here. Will you come on the show, and will you also send some money?
11: That'd be nice.
10: Yeah.
11: That'd be really nice.
10: Anyway, I'm really happy for Kermit. This is a well-deserved honor. While I'm at it, let me also throw this one in here. It's time for Kevin Stallings to get into that award.
11: I agree.
10: You know, he spent a lot of time at Vandy, and in 17 years went to seven NCAA tournaments. And by Vanderbilt standards, that's incredibly good. Byington is two out of two, and that's really good stuff. Kevin, in a non-NIL world, in 17 years, went to the NCAA tournament on seven different occasions, two Sweet 16s, within a bad traveling call in the Georgetown game of an Elite Eight, which is, at Vandy, pretty elite stuff.
11: Yeah. Don't think Kevin Stallings would operate very smoothly in today's college basketball world.
10: No, and
11: we've talked about that.
10: He would tell you that, and Kermit, Kermit's had some fun with that. They are really good friends. Anyway, let me kind of preview what we're going to do during the 4 o'clock hour. We will begin with stat of the day, then very quickly, a second installment of, how do we call this? Man on the street. Then we'll open up the phone lines. I want you to go ahead and jump in. I need four red-blooded Americans at 615-759-9949. 615-759-9949, who have something they want to talk about in the world of sports. Hour number two, get ready for it, because it's coming up shortly. And this, my friends, as I try to stall out and time it perfectly, is the George Plaster Show.
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12: Here is your latest Middle Tennessee weather. Showers and thunderstorms are likely tonight, with a low around 73. Saturday will be mostly sunny and hot, with a high near 90 and a heat index up to 99. Storms are possible again Saturday night and Sunday. 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
12: Here is your latest Middle Tennessee weather. Showers and thunderstorms are likely tonight, with a low around 73. Saturday will be mostly sunny and hot, with a high near 90 and a heat index up to 99. Storms are possible again Saturday night and Sunday. 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
18: Hi, I'm Parker Kelly with your Game Center update. Yesterday in the first quarterfinal round of the World Cup, France advanced to their third consecutive semifinal match. Well, they will face the winner of Spain and Belgium, who play today at 2 p.m. Central Time. Tomorrow, we'll get a doubleheader to wrap up the quarterfinal round, as Norway and England will face off at 4 p.m., and Argentina and Switzerland will serve as the nightcap at 8. For the first time in 4 years, world number one golfer Scottie Scheffler will get an extra early start in preparation to defend his Open Championship, as he's expected to miss the cut in the Genesis Scottish Open today. Tonight, the Nashville Sounds continue their week-long series in Charlotte as they take on the Knights, the AAA affiliate of the Chicago White Sox. First pitch will be at 6.05 p.m. with the pregame at 5.50. 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
20: 35 years of the best sports talk in Nashville. It's the George Plaster Show with Tennessee Sports Hall of Fame quarterback Kelly Holcomb and young gun Lewis Maddox. 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
10: Totally sunny right now. Now, they're acting like
11: fantastic.
10: The storm of the century is coming.
11: That's what I've heard. But it has been all hoopla so far.
10: Hold on a second. Let's try, good Lord, 95% tomorrow, which I think means it's going to rain.
11: Well, it said 90 today, didn't it?
10: Well, we got quite a bit this morning.
11: Yeah, it was a pretty good shower. Well, hour number two starts off every day with the Apple Collision Center's stat of the day. George, which left-handed pitcher has the most career wins in MLB history?
10: It could be Warren Spahn at 363, but I'm not certain of all the old-time guys that are up on that list. The one I know is Warren Spahn. I'll stick to that one at 363 because, honestly, I don't know enough about Wee Willie Keeler types and some old-time names. So let's go Warren Spahn.
11: Did you look at this?
10: No. Warren Spahn was a Brave.
11: Okay, well,
10: okay, if
11: sense.
10: You go... If
11: Steve
10: you go,
11: Carlton in second with 329.
10: Steve Carlton won 27 games in 1972 with Phillies team that won 59 games. Think about that. Incredible.
11: Pretty fantastic.
10: I'm feeling pretty good. I pulled one out of my you-know-what there.
11: You did. I'm proud
10: Warren
11: of you.
10: Spahn. Okay.
11: I feel like you're squinting at him.
10: No, I'm not. We will get to your phone calls in about 2 minutes. We're going man on the street, and the subject is where man on the street and others think LeBron James will end up.
21: That's your show going around the Governor's Square Mall asking people where they think the king, LeBron James, is going to end up this offseason. Let's go. So where do you think LeBron is going to end up this offseason, my man?
22: The 76ers.
21: Do you think he makes that team a competitor at 42 years old?
22: Okay.
21: What do you think he brings to the table at such an old age for that young team?
22: He need to retire.
21: So where do you think LeBron's going to end up this offseason, my man?
23: I think he might end up Cavs, Golden State,
21: yes, sir.
23: Now, or the Heat.
21: And with a 42-year-old LeBron, do you think he makes them contenders if he joins their team?
23: For sure, most definitely. He's still got a lot of firepower in him. I think he's still a top 10 NBA player in the league right now. And he's a vet. He's real smart. So he's one of the smartest in the game. So any team he go to, he gonna bring a lot of knowledge, a lot of IQ. He gonna coach the young ones because it's a young man lead now. But he got a lot of knowledge to teach the youth. So yeah, he gonna bring a lot.
24: That's why he's the GOAT.
21: I think LeBron James is heading this offseason.
25: Mm-hmm. I think Cleveland for sure.
21: Cleveland. Why do you think he's heading to Cleveland?
25: Just like where he grew up, it's his hometown, it's where he started his career, so I think he's more likely to be there.
21: And do you think he'll give some good experience to that young team?
25: I think so, yeah. Having an older age, I think it'll be good, a mentor to the younger team.
21: So do you think at 42 years old, LeBron James is looking for another championship or more as a mentor role for this Cleveland team if he was to join them?
25: I think a little bit of both, probably more mentor just because he can definitely give his experience in with the younger people and help just mentor them, I guess, more than looking for something else.
10: I love it.
11: That's great. Cameron Trail, man.
10: Okay, where do you think you're going? Where do you think he's going?
11: I think he's going to Cleveland. I really do. I mean,
10: I hope he does.
11: I think it's so up in the air

0: because I think at least for a year, it would create a level of excitement in a city that really desperately needs it. Their downtown, it's got nothing going for it right now.
1: Yeah, Deshaun Watson and Shedeur Sanders not pulling in the big bucks to the Cleveland economy.
0: Okay. Wow. Wow.
1: Cruz is saying that we need to sign LeBron James back at the studio. I'm in.
0: Yeah. Well, whatever.
1: We'll take.
0: Do we have a line open?
1: Looks like we have one open. Yes.
0: Okay. I need somebody to take a leadership role quickly. It's 615-759-9949. Bobby Bentley, BGA football coach, at the bottom of the hour. You're going to want to hear it because it's not just necessarily a bunch of BGA yapping, but high school football stuff in general. Tony in Nolensville, get us started.
2: Good afternoon, guys, and TGIF to both of you. It's
0: been a long week.
2: It has been. And, George, I've got to tell you, I think we've gotten enough of rain in the month of July to carry the rain totals for the whole damn summer. You agree with that?
0: Well, let me say this.
1: I'm on board with it.
0: I don't remember this much. By now, we've gone into drought mode where you don't see a drop for like weeks. And I'm like, where's this coming from?
1: We had like a...
2: You know, when I used to cut my yard, I'd cut it in July, maybe twice in a month. Now that I pay a guy to cut it, hell, I've already paid him 3 or 4 times for the month.
0: You're going into bankruptcy, aren't you?
2: Yeah, I tell you what, you put fertilizer on it and all the rain we've got, it's real nice. It does look like a fairway out there. I do like that part about it.
1: Seems like we have one of these like once every 10 years. Like 2018 was just like this, you know, 8 years.
0: Enjoy it.
1: Yeah, no, well.
2: Yeah, it's true. You were talking to, it was encouraging a while ago on the what do y'all call it, man on the street talk.
0: To get that, man on the street.
2: That interview from the female. She was very articulate. She was very smart, well-versed in sports.
1: Ball
2: and
1: knower.
2: I agree with her. I think she's going to Cleveland. I think, personally, I wish she'd retire and just retire. But he can't do it. He's not going to do it. So, being that's the case, it'd be great. It's a fairy tale to go to Cleveland, boost their economy. As you say, you've just seen what downtown looks like there in Cleveland. Maybe Darren McFarland can get up there with him and help him. You know how much he loves this.
0: Oh, I love it.
2: How much he loves the Guardians.
0: Oh, absolutely.
2: Two things I'm going to talk to you about real quick. I'll let you get to your thoughts. Number one, George, what the hell's going on over at TSU? You're talking about a university athletic department that's going in the tank. It's unbelievable what's happening over there. And it comes out now today about the hockey team that everybody was all excited about. Can't even get off the ground because they have no money, no fundraising. They don't have – there's no backing from the athletic director. Of course, we all know about the letter that was put out just last month at the end of May where 9 coaches said they did not have any confidence in the AD. You've got that situation along with Eddie George leaving beforehand. He left because of financial woes. And then I think the basketball coach left. They are in just a turmoil of discombobulated mess over there, as we call it in the South, a hot mess. I'm going to get your take on that, and then I want to get your take on what is happening to the attendance at St. Louis Cardinals baseball games. I cannot believe, I was hoping to talk to Danny on that, but I cannot believe when I watched the Cubs play at the Cardinals this past week, there were more Cubs fans each game than almost Cardinals. So I just want to get your take on that. Guys, y'all have a good, safe weekend. Thank you.
0: Hey, good stuff to get us started. So here goes. The sad thing about the Tennessee

0: State debacle right now is I think if that athletic department ever got its act together, to me, it's a little bit of a sleeping giant because you've got Nashville to recruit from. Let's face it, the OVC isn't all that good right now. It wouldn't take a lot to be at the top of that conference competing consistently at the very top of it. And that's the shame of this. Nothing from you?
1: Sorry, I was looking at something over here.
0: Oh, it's just, you know, I remember when Carlos Rogers was at TSU and their basketball program was on the verge of some really good things. They got to the NCAA tournament this year. It's very obvious they have a coach who's really good and they need to get their act in gear. I don't know what it's going to take to do it. You keep waiting to see the president sort of step in and go, I'm going to clean up this mess. So far, doesn't feel like it.
1: Yep.
0: Cardinals. So, no downtown, in Major League Baseball needs their baseball team to do better than St. Louis because it's another downtown that is totally reliant on Cardinal baseball. The fact of the matter is that going into the season, nobody over there really thought they were going to be very good, and their season ticket sales plummeted. And when you look, when you have, excuse me just a second while I cough, when you have poor season ticket sales, it is really hard on a nightly basis to look good because it means every night you got a big time walk up. That's hard to do.
1: Yeah.
0: That's why season tickets in baseball in particular is so vital.
1: Yeah. And at the same time, I feel like they're so inflated. You go and see an attendance number on a Jumbotron or on social media after you attend a game, especially if you're the one attending the game, you can tell there's not that many people in that building.
0: But what they fall back on is that's the number of tickets sold.
1: Come on.
0: And I know it does seem hard to believe.
1: We have the technology to not base it off of bought tickets, scanned tickets, people in the building.
0: Kenny in Nolensville is online too. Kenny, what's shaking?
2: Hey, George. Hey, Lewis. Can't really say hi to the snob. I feel like he's building up his resume.
0: You're talking about young Kelly Holcomb?
2: Yeah, the snob. Birthday, snob vacation, Kelly. Friday snob. I mean, I don't think he's listening right now, so I don't think he would have anything to say.
0: So you're just going to take some shots at him?
2: Yeah, I like to do it on the Fridays because he can't hear it.
1: Yeah, he ain't listening.
0: Safer that way.
2: It definitely is, George. But it's a rainy Friday. Well, at least this morning it was rainy. It's kind of getting sunny now. But over here in Nolensville, I live by a river, so hopefully the forecast becomes more happier. I know it's supposed to rain a lot tomorrow too, but. It's kind of been disgusting over here in Nashville in the Nolensville area. So hopefully that clears up soon.
1: It's just been so steamy.
0: Well, the every time you hear the flood alert, and you know they break in if you have Comcast with this, and who is the guy talking at that who goes Tennessee? It's Tennessee,
1: George.
0: Moron,
1: George. I believe that is an AI voiceover.
0: Okay, but learn how to say our state's name. Don't
1: it's not
0: give
1: a real
0: me,
1: person.
0: Don't give me that.
3: Tennessee.
0: It's Tennessee.
1: I don't think they can change that.
0: It's a robot. It's a work robot. On it.
1: You work on it.
2: I agree, George. I agree. But
0: every time I hear Nolensville apparently is in the old flood thing right now.
2: Yes, it is. But the question I had, or it's more my, it's a kind of my opinion and question. and y'all were talking about it with Baker Mayfield not getting his payday. And you were rambling off other quarterbacks like Matthew Stafford, Josh Allen. One quarterback that came to mind is Sam Darnold. And it really reminded me of when the Titans were eyeing Sam Darnold before they drafted Cam Ward. And I'm thinking, at what point do we regret not giving the money to someone like Sam Darnold if Cam Ward does not perform to his expectations, number one overall expectations this upcoming season? At what point do we regret that?
0: I don't know. It's first of all, with what's around him, you're hard pressed to believe he'd have had this kind of success, right?
2: Yeah, I agree.
0: So, you know, that's, even though you might want to second guess it, you've also, if you're going to be fair, got to throw that out there.
2: Yeah, it's true. That is true. I mean, hopefully Carnell Tate can be the weapon that Cam Ward has desired. And hopefully, I mean, it really comes down to their offensive line. I think it's been pathetic, and I think it's been a real big reason why they haven't looked good in the past couple seasons, especially with Cam Ward. I know it's just going into his second season, so I give him some slack, but hopefully he can live up, and I think he will, but hopefully he can live up to his expectations as a number one overall pick.
1: I agree with that side of it.
0: Training camp soon.
1: Yeah.
0: Got to run. Thank you.
1: This
0: Go ahead.
1: Month. I mean, thanks, I am
2: George.
1: I'm a complete Cam Ward believer. Completely. It's the offensive line needs a little help, sure. It's his second year, man. He was a rookie. He gets the shaft on everything, primetime games. He's not looked at by the league. But now he's got some actual Wandell Robinson, Carnell Tate, Aya Manor, Tim, Gunnar Helm, Bellinger. You fix the offensive line, I mean, I'm a complete Cam Ward believer. I don't know where you stand on this, George. We haven't talked about it, but I love the guy.
0: I'm not quite there. I'm in the hopeful range. Let me go up to Clarksville. We have an affiliate up there, ESPN 104.1 in Clarksville. Keith, what's shaking?
4: George, Lewis, how y'all doing?
0: We're good. How are things in Clarksville?
4: I mean, it's all right. I bet it's the same as Nashville. Lewis, I agree with you. I'm 100% a Cam Ward believer. You know, I think he does have it. But I kind of want to ask you about Vanderbilt football. You know, Vanderbilt's coming off of two historic seasons, one kind of beating Bama, creating, like, history, and then also just having the best team of all time in Vanderbilt history. Do you think that Clark Lee has built, you know, a different culture in Nashville to where, you know, they just got Jared Curtis, that they'll continue to win games and win recruits later on in years to pass?
0: That's a really good question. Thank you. I'm going to let you hear this off air. So I think one of the first things Clark did, I think he walked into a mess. He has told me how stunned he was in the first couple of team meetings at how little players were paying attention. And he nipped that in the bud. He made it very clear, I'm not putting up with that crap.
1: Which doesn't make a whole lot of sense.
0: Well,
1: the prestigious University of Vanderbilt.
0: Well, yeah, but whatever. I mean, think about it. He was inheriting a program that didn't have a lot of success.
1: It was in shambles, yeah.
0: And when that happens, you know, you see habits that aren't good. And I think one of the single biggest things he did before he started to be able to upgrade the talent was to tell those who were there, I am your coach. You are going to respect me. When we have these meetings, you sit up straight, you take notes, and if you don't, your ass will be out the door.
1: Yeah.
0: And I think that's where he started to change culture.
1: Keith, my answer to that question? Yes. This is not the same Vanderbilt football or even athletic department that it was 5 years ago. It's not. This is a completely different organization. I mean, if you had told a Vanderbilt fan they were going to take down Alabama at home 5 years ago, they would have laughed in your face. You would have laughed in my face if I had told you that.
0: I never believed they were winning that game until about 6 minutes left.
1: The answer, and y'all know, I'm a Tennessee grad. I bleed orange. I can say that very confidently. Yes, that is a different team.
0: Eric in Nashville is up next. Eric, what's going on? Hello, Eric. Okay, let's go elsewhere. Let's go to Mike in Melrose. Mike, are you there?
1: Hello, Mike.
0: Hello, is anybody home?
1: Try Eric again.
0: Okay, then let's try Eric again. Eric, what's shaking? Hello, Eric.
1: He just dropped. So the word we're getting from the studio.
0: Okay, well, that's...
1: We lost both of them.
0: Yes, we did. So let's take the Vandy thing a little bit farther.
1: Okay.
0: Because I think one of the things you run into, even though everybody says, because I've heard this for years, all I want, just give me 6 wins. Well, all of a sudden you have a season where you go 10-3 and people's expectations change, and 6-6 might be a great year, but might have people going, what's wrong? Well, all I'm saying is people have got to be realistic. I'm assuming it's Jared Curtis. There's no reason to believe it won't be until you find out otherwise. He's a true freshman.
1: Yeah, right. But, I mean, it's going to be the same situation at Tennessee, it looks like, too, with Faison Brandon.
0: Yeah.
1: They've got so much money invested in a guy like Jared Curtis or Faison Brandon at this point that it would be a bad investment to not play that guy right off the bat. Both of those dudes are going to have to lose the job.
0: Okay, I'm going to try and get, apparently both callers are now here. Eric, give me about 2.5 minutes if you can.
5: George, can you hear me?
0: I can.
5: Oh, I don't know what happened. I was yelling at my phone. I don't know what happened.
0: Gremlins.
5: I've got two or three things I'm going to get out. First of all, about LeBron James. George, even though some say this last year, I would not be shocked if it's not. I think there are one or two things I think he's playing for. Either I've heard rumors, some people saying that they think he's going to play 2 more years so he can play a full 25 years, and I would not be shocked if he does that. But I'm going to play one other thing I think he might be doing, too, and it would not shock me, and I've heard nobody mention this. It would not shock me if he tries to see if he can't play as long as Tom Brady did for the in the NFL. I would not be shocked if that's what he's going for. He thought of, like, I guess the greatest athlete of all time. And that's, he said Brady played just 46, and I think he's going to try and see if he can't play at about 45, 46 years old. That's just a theory I'm throwing out, and I would not be surprised if he'd done that. And I think all this recruiting, while some of it is teams showing genuine interest, but I also think some of it is drummed up by Clutch Sports and his agent. I think LeBron told him to do that. And I'm just getting that kick. Hilarious. So all this whiteboard stuff, I'm just laughing. I'm thinking it's hilarious. So we'll see what happens. George, the second thing, and you can comment on these last two things, Brandon Ayuk. This whole thing with the 49ers is just insane. And he's pretty much nuking whatever chance he has left. And the one team that reportedly wanted to play for, he said he wanted to play for Washington, and Jaden Daniels, supposed his friend. But apparently he took a shot at him, and I guess his relationship with his mom. I don't know what the deal is with that. And it's just hilarious how he's just nuking whatever chance he has. He's refusing to show up or whatever. The 49ers just biding their time until it's time to release him. They don't have to do anything until they're just ready to just release him. And, George, the last thing, and I'll get off. I'm just shocked at this whole thing with the Kawhi Leonard situation going back to Toronto. It's like, why did the NBA step in earlier? The fact that they were waiting on all this, their trade going on, it's like, well, this whole thing hadn't been resolved earlier. I would just think that you were trying to deal with the trade now. The Raptors are saying, well, we don't want nothing to do with him now because we're not going to assume whatever penalties and liabilities that they face, because nobody talked about him being suspended. They were just talking about sanctions against the Clippers. Just wanted to get your thoughts on those last two. George, it's always a pleasure to talk to you. Take care, and we'll talk to you soon.
1: Yeah, do you think that there's a
0: thank you.
1: you think that there's a backhanded reason that he wasn't frozen before the trade even was?
0: I don't get it. This is a weird story.
1: In the process. By the way, I gave props to Vanderbilt on the last call. I gotta take a jab that they're, you know, it was a great season, but your best season of all time ended in a ReliaQuest Bowl loss. So
0: well,
1: sorry about that, Vanderbilt.
0: Debbie
1: fans.
0: Downer.
1: I had to. I had to.
0: And your bowl game performance was what?
1: It doesn't matter.
0: Oh, I sure it does.
1: No, I'm talking about your best season in the history you of your program.
0: You don't think that your bowl performance against
1: it
0: Illinois
1: was
0: wasn't important?
1: It was abysmal. Okay. It was terrible. But your best season all time, you lose in the ReliaQuest Bowl.
0: Look, I've got important stuff to deal with. Mike in Melrose has the highest winning percentage in bet of the day ever. He joins us. Mike, how do you feel?
6: Well, my Rangers almost blew it. They had a 5-run lead, and they gave up 5 in the 8th, and they pulled it off in the 9th. So,
0: Mike,
6: anyway,
0: in the 8th inning when Joe Adell, I think it was the one who tied it, I almost called you.
6: Yeah.
1: If Mike sticks around, he found himself into the graphic today.
0: Really?
6: Yeah.
1: He was put in the graphic. Yeah.
0: Okay. Excellent.
1: We'll see that in a little bit.
0: Love it.
6: I was not trying to get you right up yesterday, Joe. I was trying to get on your Tennessee boy there for his Tennessee uniforms. And yeah, we did lose the ReliaQuest Bowl. I was there, but we did beat the Vols by 20 points. So anyway, hey, as far as the Cardinals attendance, I was at the game Tuesday, sat in front of Pogue. And I heard it was because the owners last year called out the fans for not coming to games and just made them feel bad. So a lot of the Cardinals fans, they said, well, we'll show you. We'll just quit coming, period. So,
0: yeah.
6: they stuck it to them because they used to be a great, great baseball town.
0: Yes.
6: Real quick, George, you mentioned the great season Steve Carlton had. Also remember and you know the answer to this, Ron Guidry went 25-3, and you know he lost.
0: 25-3.
6: And three pitchers he lost to all had the same name, a great name.
0: Mike. Oh, help me. I don't know that.
6: Yes, you do. Mike Caldwell, Mike Flanagan, and Mike Willis from Vanderbilt. So anyway, you knew the answer because I asked you before. And so my pick today, I'm going to go by the bay with Robbie Ray and former volunteer coach Tony V. Get it done. Anchor down. Y'all have a good weekend.
0: I love it. Okay, so let's record that because this is important stuff.
1: Did you write it down?
0: You did. Gum right, I did.
1: Okay.
0: He might get a phone call if it doesn't work. Okay, after the break, I love the participation from you all. This is awesome. But we must get back to business. BGA football coach, by the way, won a state championship a year ago, which I'm pretty proud of. Bobby Bentley will join us next on the George Plaster Show.
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0: Okay, we are back on this Friday afternoon and excited to welcome BGA football coach Bobby Bentley to our microphones. In 2 years at the school, he's gone to a state final the first year and then last season knocked the door down as a state champion in a huge win over Franklin Road Academy. Bobby, thank you for joining us.
9: Yeah, thank you, George. Appreciate all you do for high school athletics and sports in general.
0: Well, you're nice to say that. Thank you. By the way, I have an intern, and I'm looking at him right now over to the right, young Henry Sellers. Anything you need to tell me there?
9: Yeah, he's a young stud, man. That guy is special. High grade, point average, has a great personality, very charismatic, probably one of the best long snappers in high school football, can short snap with his PATs and field goals and can long snap with the punt. You know, just 20 years from now, you're going to want to know who Henry Sellers is. He's going to be a leader of a company. He's going to be the leader of some corporation. He's a fantastic human being.
0: I hope he goes into broadcasting. We'll just kind of wait and see on that. So tell me about
9: George Plaster. That would be good for him. Follow in your footsteps.
0: You know what? We could do worse in this profession. tell me about scheduling, because I see in your schedule a late August season opener against St. Michael's Philip Rivers School out of Alabama. And then I see Milton, Georgia, which is a powerhouse down in that state. How does that kind of thing happen? And when do you decide a team is ready to play at that level?
9: Well, I'm not sure you're ever ready to decide that. What happens, George, in the state of high school football today, you know, we're talking about my buddies who, you know, have been doing this 38 years now, whether it be, you know, 25 in high school and 13 in college. But, you know, when you get good, guys don't want to play you, man. And if you score points, it's hard to find people to play you. So you end up having to play teams that, you know, are out of state, teams that are doing the same issue. They're having the same issue. They have trouble finding games. So that answers your question. And, you know, it's just hard to find games when you are a pretty good program.
0: What do you know about both of these teams?
9: Well, the St. Michael's game, I don't know much about. That was kind of put together with another group. A TV group kind of came to us on that one. Milton, Georgia, I know Coach Reeves from way back recruiting, you know, recruiting Georgia. His dad was a high school coach, and you know, fantastic family. Guy does a great job at Milton, you know, won the national championship, whatever that is in high school, but they've won legit state championships. And, you know, they're a very, very good program. And we knew it'd be a good thing for our kids to be able to battle against a team like Milton with all the the D1 recruits that they have and just the mystique that a team like Milton would bring to the table.
0: Bobby, when you first got to BGA, you had a quarterback, a young guy, Caden Marrable, who looked like it was the prototypical, okay, the Bobby Bentley system, the perfect quarterback for that system is Caden Marrable. Was it that simple? And if it is, what is it you need in your system to make it, you know, hum?
9: Well, it was a couple things happened. You know, when I was offered the job, you know, I watched some video. I got some video and I watched Caden Marrable, you know, as a 10th grader quarterback, the team at BGA. And, you know, I saw some decent play, but I saw a really good quarterback. I saw a guy that kind of fits what I like to do. He could run, he can throw. I could tell he made good decisions. And I knew we had a quarterback to build off of. And then I got verification with Thomas Morris. Thomas trains quarterbacks in Tennessee. You're probably aware of Thomas and all that he does with all the quarterbacks around here, all the good ones. Thomas said, hey, man, if you take that job, you got your quarterback. So that was validation again. You know, I knew we kind of confirmed what I thought when what I saw on video. And he was a perfect fit. The kids love him, too. That's the thing. All the teammates loved him. I mean, the dude gets voted Mr. Homecoming Queen and all those things. So he was a very well-liked guy, which is what you want in a quarterback.
0: So now where does that responsibility fall for you guys?
9: Well, you know, you're kind of blessed when you walk into BGA because you have Caden Marrable. He plays for 2 years, and then you have a young Bo Bryan who was a rising, you know, freshman or rising sophomore, and he plays for us as a sophomore and a junior as a backup. And in today's world, George, that doesn't happen. I mean, I'm sure you keep up with all the transfers around the country and around Tennessee. Guys don't want to sit. They want to go play. Parents get upset. You know, they're mad at the coach. The coach thinks, God, I don't like my son. When it's not that you don't like their son, it's just he's the backup. Well, both family accepted it. And whether or not they didn't accept it or not, they did to my face. Might not have done it behind my back. But to my face, they really did. They knew Caden was. They waited their turn, and Bo has waited his turn. And nobody's going to be a big fan of Bo Bryan than Bobby Bentley and the staff, because most of the time that doesn't happen, George. People don't want to turn, and he has, and we hope he has a heck of a year and blows it out.
0: Bobby, you know, I never thought about asking this until you just sort of said it. You've been on both sides of this. You've been the coach who has to decide, okay, is these parents' son good enough? But you've also been the parent with football players that have come out of your family. That's got to be an interesting perspective about how to treat kids.
9: Well, I said it when I was young. I wanted to coach players the way I wanted to be coached. But then it took another spin when I had my four boys playing quarterback, and then my daughter played volleyball. And, you know, I just wanted their coach to coach them like they were their kids. And we kind of take it a next step. We kind of, you know, with our staff meetings, we talk about it. We treat them as if they're your own. And at the end of the day, it all fall into place, because if the players know you love them and you show that you love them and not just talk about it, a lot of coaches talk about it, but you got to show them. And, for the most part, my four boys have had a heck of a run. You know, Chase had four different coordinators at Rutgers, so that was tough. I mean, I know we're live and all that, but that was tough having four different coordinators. And then, you know, Jake had a tremendous experience with every coach that he had. I mean, it was a tremendous, you know, from who he had in South Carolina, who he had in high school, who he had at South Alabama. It was awesome from Carolina to all the way across the board. And then Shuler had a tremendous experience with coaching. So, you know, Brooks had a little issue this past year. You know, you'd kind of have a deal where you want to feel good about who you're playing for and all that. But now, man, they had a new coach come in, and Brooks is on top of the world about his staff. So, yes, it's tough as a parent But at the end of the day, you know, the coaches love them and care for them. That's all you want, regardless of playing time.
0: Lewis, say hello to Coach Bobby Bentley.
1: Coach Bentley, it's good to hear from you. I'm Lewis Maddox. Just wanted to ask you, 2 years ago, you were right there at the doorstep. Last year, like George said, you kicked it in. I know there's probably multiple things, but if you had to put your finger on one thing that made that happen last year, what was it?
9: I think there's two things. I think it started the first year. We went down to UNA, and we won our first six games in our first 7-on-7 tournament. And BGA had not done, you know, 7-on-7 tournaments on a college campus. And a young man named Cates Kennedy, who plays receiver for us, said, "Coach, it sure is fun to win." And I rallied the team up, and I said, "Guys, we're not just going to win 7-on-7 games. We're going to win real football games." And they kind of all broke it down. They were all excited, and it was a really fun turnaround time. But I think also the FRA game, you know, early in the season, we got beat by FRA, and we didn't play well. We didn't coach well. We lost a 14-point lead, didn't coach good, didn't transition good on as a coaching staff. And we kind of was wanting redemption, and we got it. Sometimes that doesn't fall out that way in storybook seasons, but we had a storybook season last year. It's one to remember. We had some phenomenal stats and phenomenal, you know, accolades, and hopefully we can continue it. We got a lot of guys back. We got a lot of guys that are working hard, and the kids really, you know, trust and believe in what we're doing as a staff, so it's fun to see the turnaround so quickly.
1: And on top of that, now looking towards this season, you've got a different quarterback that's running things. You described him as a more prolific passer. What does that mean to you, and how does that change the way your offense runs through him?
9: He's different. It doesn't mean, you know, we're going to probably look a little different at times in what we do. But he's got some dudes. All he's got to do is get the ball to him, really. I mean, he really has some tremendous players in between Maddox Porter, Max Curry, Jaden Cannon at tight end, and Cates Kennedy. And the fastest one out there is Gabe Asbury. And then you've got a running back and two running backs that can play, Fletcher Fields and Emerson Tyson. We've got a couple young, you know, freshmen or two that can run too. So he's got some weapons. You just got to give him the ball. You literally – just need to get the ball out of your hands, make good decisions. This system, you get a lot of audibles, you get a lot of decisions to make, check the run, check the pass, and he's just got to make good decisions and get the ball to those guys.
1: Fantastic. Last thing from me, any superstitions on game day for Coach Bobby Bentley?
9: Well, I've been doing it. This is my 38th year, so, you know, I used to want to wear the same socks and same hat, you know, visor. I'm a visor guy and same visor. But after so many years, you know, you don't really think that matters. There's probably a few things I like to do in regards to where I stand when a play's, you know, being ran. I want to kind of stand at a, you know, about 4 to 5 yard angle behind the quarterback. But other than that, usually good players take care of the superstitions. I'd rather have good players than superstition.
1: When I played, and I'm not ashamed to admit it, I wore the same pair of underwear.
0: Oh, Lord.
1: Every game I ever played in high school. They were
0: Did
1: washed.
0: Did we need to hear that?
1: They were washed.
9: Come on, George. You need
0: Bobby.
9: You need to brief me before the turn. Before we come on, man.
0: Bobby, oh, I had no idea that was coming.
9: Oh, my goodness.
0: Oh,
9: I love that.
0: We're going to have a staff meeting after the show.
9: Well, to add to that, my high school coach used to wear the same socks. So believe it or not, he told me he wore the same socks every game day. So and didn't wash them. So think about that. So
1: it's right there in the same ballpark.
0: Oh,
9: not good. A little worse.
0: This is a low moment for the show.
1: Oh, come on.
0: Well, but, you know, in spite of that, Bobby being on lifted it up and, you know, took away whatever negatives you just threw in there. Bobby, I look forward to seeing you and the staff on Tuesday for our lunch, and thank you for coming on with us.
9: Yeah, thank you, George. Appreciate all you do, man.
0: Talk to you Tuesday. See ya.
9: See you Tuesday. Take care.
0: That's Bobby Bentley. He obviously had a lot of college experience, most recently with Gus Malzahn down at Auburn and later at UCF. I don't know. There was something about that guy. I knew before they ever played a game, this is going to be totally different, because that had not been a program that had had a lot of success. And I don't think I've seen many people who have changed a culture as quick as that guy has. It was dadgum near instant.
1: Yeah.
0: And that's got to be him. I know we're going to the break. When we come back, you're going to learn about a national putting championship that is coming to Nashville next week. This is the George Plaster Show.
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13: 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It's jazz, improvised, and unpredictable. It's rock. The crowd explodes like a guitar through a wall of amps. It's rap. Fast, sharp, all rhythm, and timing. It's country. Nothing but three outs and the truth. Do you believe me now? 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

0: We are closing out what has been a terrific week on this show. Someday soon, I'll tell you what I mean by that.
1: Hey, George, just in just now, Bam Adebayo and Tyler Hero apparently got into a physical altercation in Las Vegas on Friday, in which Adebayo struck Tyler.
0: Keep talking. I'll be right back.
1: Okay, well, that was about it. But, obviously not a good situation there. I guess they're there for the Summer League, which is in Las Vegas right now. Don't know why they would be there. Wouldn't think that either of those guys would be participating in Summer League games, but maybe they're there on like a scouting type of basis for their teams. But yeah, Bam Adebayo sounds like punch Tyler Hero.
0: Well, I'll say this. I wouldn't want to mess with Bam Adebayo. He's built like a truck.
1: He's a big fella.
0: He is a big old boy. And I wouldn't want to mess with him. By the way, if you think about it, did he not have something like an 80-point game?
1: 83. He owns the record.
0: Well, no, he doesn't own the record. Will Chamberlain.
1: That's
0: 100 points in what city?
1: I don't even know because it didn't happen.
0: Sure it did.
1: Where's the evidence?
0: Hershey, Pennsylvania.
1: Yeah,
0: okay.
1: That did not happen.
0: Here's where we're going, and I don't know all the details, but there is a national championship of putting, as in golf putting, coming to the putting zone next week. The owner, Bill Resigliano, is on the line with us. Bill, I got about 4 or 5 minutes. Tell folks what's happening.
2: Hey, George, how you doing?
0: I'm good.
2: Thanks for having me on. I hear you're like a TikTok guy now or something, the TikTok guy of Nashville or something. So, hey, the putting zone is holding the World Series of Competitive Putting. It's the largest putting event ever in the history of golf. It's a six-day event. 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So it's the biggest event ever. So it's a lot of fun. Anyone can join. You can go on to WSOCP.com or go on to puttingzone.com, and that'll give you the link to the tournament.
0: We will broadcast from there next Friday. Bill, am I right? This is an idea you pretty much came up with?
2: That's true. Yep. Came up with it a couple of months ago. Putting Zone is the world's first 18-hole par 72 professional putting course in the world. We're the only one that exists. And so we just moved it a step further after having a unanimous consensus from a tournament that was held in March, where we had 70 professional putters come in and play the course for the first time. Their consensus was we are now the number one putting venue in the world. So we nicknamed Nashville the putting capital of the world. So the next step was to create this major tournament, bringing all the professional putting tours together to compete for the major prize of crowning the champion of competitive putting throughout the world.
0: So was it hard to get the word out?
2: It's always tough when you're new. We've been getting it out there in a bunch of different ways. We're doing okay. Always can be better, but we're on the right trajectory. So we're happy about where we are. And, with help like you promoting it out there, it's always a great plus for us.
0: This will be a yearly event.
2: Yes, it will be. It's the first one this year. We're probably going to have a second series. Look like maybe the second or third week in January, and then hit it again next year in July. We are actually even looking for our second location. down in Florida. So the next one at the end of next year might be down in Florida. So we're making expanding this, scaling up, and we're creating a whole new recreational sport, competitive putting, for the first time, to bring all these putters into play. Putting is 50% of your game. So nobody has ever addressed putting as a standalone. You know, it's always driving a golf ball. Well, because of it's 50% of your game, and that really what accounts for a lot of final scores when guys win tournaments, whether they're making putts or not, we've now put putting in the forefront of the game of golf.
0: Last thing, public invited to watch this?
2: Absolutely. Anyone can come in at any time. You can reserve a seat. We actually have the course is built like a stadium type of a course. We have 116 seats around the course. You can watch the professionals play, or anyone can play. Anyone's more than welcome to enter the tournament. And yeah, come in and play. If you come on Friday, Saturday, or Sunday, it's a $30 fee to reserve a table or a seat, but that includes a buffet all day long. So it's a great deal.
0: It is a great deal. Yeah, it is a great deal. I'm looking forward. We're going to be there next Friday. Really have no idea what to expect, but I know it's going to be fun. Bill, on ridiculously short notice, since I ran into Kimberly earlier today, thank you for coming on.
2: Thanks for having me, my friend. It's always a pleasure.
0: Oh, the pleasure is on this end. Take care.
2: I look forward to seeing you next Friday. Thanks.
0: So am I. Thanks.
2: Bye.
0: We're spanning the globe.
1: Yeah.
0: We did a lot of things today.
1: We did. We did do a lot of things. Went smoothly.
0: Yeah, pretty much.
1: What's that mean?
0: Well, I mean, look, you know, stuff happens. You have to kind of move on the fly.
1: Okay.
0: You know it better than I do.
1: I do, yeah.
0: So, Mike, who is 1-0, who has the highest winning percentage in the history of Plaster Bet of the Day.
1: He's betting 1,000.
0: He's got a higher winning percentage than his father. Now, shouldn't we have put his victory in a bigger font?
1: I don't know.
0: Really given him.
1: You got to take that up with Connor. He makes these graphics.
0: Yeah. Connor, if he wins again on tonight with his San Francisco bet, bigger font for Mike. He'll be a perfect 2-0. His dad tried this about a year and a half ago, found out it wasn't all that easy. But the son's killing it. He's a perfect 1-0.
1: He is.
0: I need a win. So where am I going? I'm going the Twinkies. Minnesota at home. They've had a pretty good year. Kind of a quiet, they're in the race kind of year, and nobody's paying any attention to them. The Angels, they suck.
1: Yeah. I like it. I like Mike's pick better, though.
0: Here's a story that did not get out much attention, but I think it's a big one. Wichita State University will host the other part of the first four in the NCAA men's basketball tournament. Former tournament chairman Lee Fowler will join us at 3:20 on Monday to talk about that. I think they've picked the perfect place. We are out of time. We have had a great week. Thanks for all of your support, and I mean that, on the George Plaster Show.

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1: Here is your latest Middle Tennessee weather. Showers and thunderstorms are likely tonight, with a low around 73. Saturday will be mostly sunny and hot, with a high near 90 and a heat index up to 99. Storms are possible again Saturday night and Sunday. 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
8: Hi, I'm Parker Kelly with your Game Center update. Yesterday in the first quarterfinal round of the World Cup, France advanced to their third consecutive semifinal match. Well, they will face the winner of Spain and Belgium, who play today at 2 p.m. Central Time. Tomorrow, we'll get a doubleheader to wrap up the quarterfinal round, as Norway and England will face off at 4 p.m., and Argentina and Switzerland will serve as the nightcap at 8. For the first time in 4 years, world number one golfer Scottie Scheffler will get an extra early start in preparation to defend his Open Championship, as he's expected to miss the cut in the Genesis Scottish Open today. Tonight, the Nashville Sounds continue their week-long series in Charlotte as they take on the Knights, the AAA affiliate of the Chicago White Sox. 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
13: Aboard here. So we now have two of our final four participants in the World Cup as Spain knocks off Belgium 2-1. The winning goal for Spain is scored in the 88th minute. They do concede their first goal of the entire World Cup, but they score late. They win. Spain will meet France on Tuesday at 3 p.m. Eastern for a chance to get to the World Cup final. 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So, the NBA, I mean, this league, man, the NBA news, it's coming fast and furious. And no, we are not talking about LeBron James, although we will talk about LeBron James, Harry, but I'm not talking about LeBron James right here as far as the latest update that we got. The latest update that we got came a few minutes ago from Vegas Summer League, from Shams Charania, where he tweeted out that there was an altercation that took place at a practice court in a Las Vegas hotel this morning. And if you don't understand that, in these Vegas hotels during Summer League, they actually turn some of the ballrooms in the hotel into an NBA court. Like they lay the hardwood, you put in the hoops, and you know, before you go to the gym, before you go to the arena to play your summer league game, they have practice courts in ballrooms in the hotel. And so there was an altercation in a Las Vegas hotel ballroom today, and it was between former Miami Heat teammates of 7 years, Bam Adebayo and Tyler Hero, where Bam approached Tyler Hero about comments that Hero made on social media, and Bam punched him. And so that's what took place today. And just, like, if I can kind of paraphrase what happened. So I saw this a few days ago, Harry, where Tyler Hero, I guess some random basketball fan on, it looks like it might be, I'm not sure if it's Twitter.

0: Love Friday.
1: Nobody.
2: So I'm actually going to get Shams Charania do the talking here, all right? So today at NBA Summer League, Bam Adebayo and Tyler Hero, former Miami Heat teammates of 7 years, got into an altercation. Tyler Hero, snake behavior. Tyler Hero was talking behind Bam's back on social media. He got outed as the fan posted the screen grabs of Tyler Hero talking about Bam, and Bam checked him. Bam checked him today, which resulted in Bam punching him. And here's Shams Charania moments ago on the 6 p.m. Sports Center.
3: Now former Miami Heat teammates Bam Adebayo and Tyler Hero got into a physical altercation on Friday morning here in Las Vegas. Sources tell me that Bam Adebayo struck Tyler Hero in the face area as they were walking off the practice court at a Las Vegas hotel. This happened when Bam Adebayo, I'm told, approached Tyler Hero about comments that Hero made on social media critiquing Bam after Hero was traded from Miami to Milwaukee over the last couple of weeks. And they were teammates for 7 years together. And we know over the last couple years, Hero's name has been in trade talks. But after some social media comments, Bam Adebayo, I'm told, approached Tyler Hero on it. That's when they got into a confrontation, a back and forth that culminated in Bam Adebayo striking Tyler Hero.
2: Ultimately, I think Hero got what he deserved here because it's not cool that he was talking behind Bam's back, and it's such a lame way to do it on social media. But it does bum me out where Tyler Hero's now going to be the villain when the Milwaukee Bucks come and play at the Miami Heat. And instead of getting the appreciation from Heat fans when he returns after 7 years of playing here and giving his top efforts, he's now going to be booed upon returning to Miami. And that part kind of bums me out, Harry.
4: But it's also the choice that Tyler Hero made, and yes, he has to live with the repercussions.
2: That's right.
4: Of the decisions that he made. Number one, getting socked by Bam Adebayo. Secondly, when you return to Miami, it's not going to be that warm apple pie sweet welcome that you probably was hoping for.
2: Yeah, that's out the window now, and that part disappoints me because I enjoyed Tyler Hero's time here in Miami. The fan base for the last few years has been very divided on Tyler Hero. I've been on the side where I've appreciated Tyler Hero's time here, but now, I mean, obviously, I take Bam's side. I don't like the way Tyler handled this, and I could appreciate the way Bam handled it. This was SportsCenter, a new interview podcast from Rich Eisen featuring SportsCenter legends, available now on Disney Plus, the Rich Eisen Show YouTube channel, and all podcast platforms. This was SportsCenter. It's presented by Gusto.
0: 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From the top five quarterbacks.
5: Matthew Stafford was not going to leave the MVP off this list.
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7: 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This is crazy.
0: To the top five offseason additions.
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11: The Denver Broncos went and got Jalen Waddle.
0: And everything in between. This is ESPN Radio's NFL Rankum. The top five rookies. Number five.
4: Top five rookies on defense, as we did the top five rookies on offense earlier in the show. Number five on my list, I'm going to Kansas City. I'm going with rookie cornerback Mansoor Delane. He fits right in with the Kansas City Chiefs and what they love to do because it fits his skill set. He loves to be in press coverage, being very aggressive at the point of attack. They also, the Kansas City Chiefs, that is, they got L'Jarius Sneed back. Now, they lost two corners who won Super Bowls with them, Trent McDuffie and Jalen Watson, but they gained two damn good corners back and a guy who understands their system already. But I think this guy is going to be a breakout star in the National Football League. If it's not this year, it will be in his second year because all the things that Steve Spagnuolo as a defensive coordinator wants to do is the strength of Mansoor Delane.
0: Number four.
4: Number four. There we go. I'm going with David Bailey, defensive end for the New York Jets. Now, David Bailey led college football with 14.5 sacks last year. If there's one thing the New York Jets would love for David Bailey, it's to sack the quarterback frequently. That second thing, he's going to have to be better versus the run. But I think you talk about just ready right now to make an impact in the National Football League and help your defense out. David Bailey is that guy. That's why I have him ranked at number four.
0: Number three.
4: Number three, I'm going to the New York Giants. Let's stay in the same state. I'm going with Arvell Reese, and the athleticism is off the charts. Now, I do believe they're going to play him at linebacker depth, and they're going to work him into the athleticism and playing on the edge and rushing the quarterback. But because of the athleticism, you can do a lot of different things, but you must start off slow. But I think this is going to be a superstar in the league in the upcoming years as well. That's why I have Arvell Reese at number three on my list.
0: Number two.
4: Number two. Zaz, this is a guy that you're very, very, very familiar with. I'm going with Reuben Bain.
2: Ah.
4: And the reason why I'm going with Reuben Bain is because this guy is all business. There's no nonsense to his game, his approach. You seen when he got drafted by the Tampa Bay Buccaneers, he didn't even stop and look at the mirror. He just grabbed his hat, kept walking.
2: I loved that. I loved that part.
4: But from the film room to the practice field, but then especially on game day, this guy is going to be a player that shows up early and often for the Tampa Bay Buccaneers. That's why I have Reuben Bain Jr. at number two on my list.
0: Number one.
4: Number one, let's go to the Dallas Cowboys, Caleb Downs. I think this is one of the most unique football players, offense or defense, across the board that got drafted this year. It's entwined, or I would say it's embedded in his family tree. His brother Joshua Downs plays for the Indianapolis Colts. But this guy started as a true freshman at Alabama in a Nick Saban defense. And he has been phenomenal ever since. He was phenomenal in high school from right here in Georgia. Went to Alabama, was outstanding. Went to Ohio State, has been more outstanding. But his range, he can play at all three levels, whether it's in the middle of the football field, as a two-high safety, at linebacker depth, or if you want to allow him to be a blitzer coming off the edge and go get the quarterback. The guy is so cerebral, his intelligence of the game, being able to have those instincts and play instinctive, that's what defensive coordinators love. I know Christian Parker, the new defense coordinator in Dallas, he's going to love having Caleb Downs. That's why I have a number one on my list. So at number five, the top defensive rookies, Mansoor Delane, David Bailey at number four, Arvell Reese at number three, Reuben Bain Jr. at number two, and Caleb Downs at number one.
2: Yeah, I love you having Reuben Bain Jr. so high on the list. One of the all-time great defensive players in the history of University of Miami. I mean, we're talking guys like Russell Maryland, Jerome Brown, Cortez Kennedy, Warren Sapp, Reuben Bain Jr., one of the all-time greats. I love that you brought that part up about, you know, they had the hats sitting there and the mirror with the camera behind it, so the player takes the cap and he puts it on and the camera's on him so you could see he's kind of styling. And Reuben Bain's like, nah, I'm just about that business. And he didn't even break stride. He just snatches that hat and he keeps it moving. I thought that was so cool. And it was a big deal down here, of course, because the Miami Dolphins passed on him. And we were all really angry about that. Reuben Bain Jr. is guaranteed to be a stud.
4: So he's literally the type of player that you say he brings that hard hat and that lunch pail every single day. It doesn't matter if it's individual drills in practice, the film room being attentive, but just balling out and making life a living hell for the opposing team's quarterback on game day. He doesn't take plays off. He's high energized, and I can't wait to see what he does. Just make sure it's not two games out of the year versus the Falcons, Reuben Bain Jr. That's all I'm asking.
2: He's going to be awesome.
4: Please.
2: He's Harry Douglas. I'm Jonathan Zaslow. Coming up next, call of the week, and we're going to hit that number. Freddie and Harry on ESPN Radio.
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3: It's time for Nashville Sounds Baseball from Truist Field in Charlotte, North Carolina. It's an International League matchup between the Nashville Sounds, the AAA affiliate of the Milwaukee Brewers, and the Charlotte Knights, the AAA affiliate of the Chicago White Sox. Good evening, everybody. It's Jeff Hemm here with you once again. Welcome in to Sounds Baseball. And tonight, game four in this six-game series. And the Sounds looking to even the set, a series that will wrap up on Sunday afternoon before the Sounds will be off 4 days next week for the All-Star break and back at First Horizon Park next Friday when Norfolk comes to town. And the Sounds are 8-7 in the second half. Charlotte 6-9. Sounds are 3.5 games back in a bunched-up International League standings. And they did not have their best night last night, a 9-2 loss against Charlotte. The Sounds did score right away. Luke Adams doubled in Tyler Black in the first inning, but Charlotte scored 6 runs in the bottom of the first against Lyon Richardson, including 3 homers in a span of 4 hitters. It all started with 2 outs and nobody on, and it was a 6-1 game by the end of the frame. The Sounds only scored 1 more run the rest of the way, and it came in that very next half inning when Darian Miller had his first Sounds home run. Miller, left-handed batter, drives one to right, deep down the line, in the corner. Unroll will look up. That ball is gone. And Darian Miller has his first Sounds home run. And the Sounds have joined the home run party here in Charlotte. They trail 6-2. Miller had a single in his next at-bat, 4 hits in his last 2 games. He'll be out of the lineup tonight while Andrick Nava is catching and Jefferson Carroll continues as the DH. But it's been a good couple days for Miller. In his first couple of weeks here with the Sounds, he's put together back-to-back multi-hit games. But that was the final run of the night for the Sounds. It turned out to basically be a bullpen game. Richardson went 2 innings. Then it was Easton McGee, Will Childers, Blake Holub, and Peter Strzelecki after that. And some pitching movement today for the Sounds roster. First of all, the parent club Brewers signed Bryce Wilson to a 1-year deal. He had recently become a free agent. He was a Brewer a few years ago. Wilson is back with the Brewers. That required a 40-man roster move that led to the Brewers designating Easton McGee for assignment. So McGee now goes through waivers, and he's in limbo for a few days. He pitched 3 innings last night for the Sounds, and to make room on their 26-man roster up there, the Brewers optioned Drew Rahm back to the Sounds. Now, he is not back yet, but he'll be on several days of rest when he rejoins the Sounds this weekend. So maybe tomorrow, maybe Sunday, Rahm will bring some pitching reinforcements to the Sounds. Garrett Stallings is also back on the Sounds roster. Probably will work at some point out of the bullpen this weekend. He is back here in Charlotte and riding high off of a strong showing in his first taste of the big leagues. The Sounds have also added Rob Zastrzyzny to the roster on Brewers rehab assignment. He is expected to pitch tonight. The Sounds are in pretty good shape, according to Rick Sweet, on the amount of available arms they have for tonight's ballgame. Their starter will be Coleman Crow, also on Brewers rehab assignment, as we take a fresh look at the pitching matchup brought to you by Twice Daily. 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Crow projected to be somewhere in that 70 to 75 pitch neighborhood. He threw 53 pitches for the Sounds against Jacksonville back on Saturday, working in game two of that doubleheader. It'll be his second rehab start. He's been on the Brewers injured list since early June. A little more than a month ago was his last big league outing, June the 9th against the Athletics, and he rejoined the Sounds last week on rehab assignment. So Coleman Crow will make the start, and then we'll see Rob Zastrzyzny also on Brewers rehab at some point tonight as well. Lefty Shane Murphy makes the start for Charlotte, a young lefty in the White Sox system that we have not seen yet, even though he's had AAA time this year and a little bit the last 2 years. He's 4-2 with a 6.6, an ERA of 6 even, in 11 outings and 8 starts for Charlotte. So Shane Murphy, 25-year-old lefty, will make the start tonight for the Knights against Coleman Crow and the Sounds here in Game 4 of the series. We had some rain earlier today. We are bright, sunny, and warm now. Should be in good shape the rest of the way to have dry and uninterrupted baseball for you on this Friday night from the Queen City here in the Tar Heel State. This is Sounds on Deck, brought to you by Pepsi. This season, make Pepsi your go-to game day drink. It's the only drink for the hometown team. Proud sponsor of the Nashville Sounds, Pepsi. That's what I like. When we come back, we'll hear from Darian Miller, the newest Sounds catcher, about that AAA home run last night and a couple of hobbies and an interesting description he has of his hometown of Clovis, California, just outside of Fresno. Darian Miller, our guest, when we come back on 94.9 The Fan and the Sounds Radio Network.
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3: Welcome back to Truist Field here in Charlotte, North Carolina. It's Jeff Embach with you. Sounds on Deck, presented by Pepsi, continues. Sounds coming up in Game 4 of their six-game series here with the Knights, and we're joined by catcher Darian Miller. Darian, you're one of the newer guys to the team. You've been up at AAA now for a couple of weeks, and the last couple of nights especially, stringing some hits together, including your first AAA home run last night. What did that moment mean to you last night?
23: Yeah, thanks for having me on. It was great to get that first one out there. Just a nice swing on a fastball there.
3: And Charlotte's a good place to hit. You've come to the right spot, it feels like.
23: It sure is. They got a nice little wall over there in right field.
3: What's it been like since you got here? And look, no disrespect to Biloxi or High A, Wisconsin, but you'd spent your share of time at High A and Double A the last few years. What does it mean to get one step from the big leagues?
23: Yep, it's been great to finally get here, and the team's been super awesome and receptive. The pitching staff's been helping me out a lot, just learn them and be able to call a game better.
3: What did you like the most about how your season was going so far at Double A?
23: I think it was having a good year at the plate, still working on some stuff behind the dish. They had that new pickoff rule down there, so stolen bases were running rampant, so just really working on the throwing.
3: And now you get to AAA, where you're experiencing the ball strike challenge system as a hitter and a catcher. What do you think of it so far?
23: It's awesome. I think it's a great addition to the game. Adds another element as a catcher to be good at, and same thing as a hitter, just knowing the zone becomes that much more important.
3: How much restraint or strategy do you have to remind yourself to have as a catcher? I would imagine there are a lot of times where you want to challenge or you feel like you could challenge, but it's situational too, right?
23: Definitely. The Brewers do a good job. They give us kind of a system on what to follow in terms of when to use it. I messed one up yesterday, used one in a non-leveraged situation and got it wrong, so that one always hurts the team. But really looking forward to use it more.
1: Well, and given your time at AA and how young this Sounds team is, I'm kind of doing the math off the top of my head, but at least, what, half the pitching staff probably you've got some history with?
23: Definitely, yeah. Being in the org for a long time, I've got to know a lot of these guys, hitters and pitchers, so that's been nice.
1: In your career, you are currently fourth in the minor leagues in hit by pitches. You're sort of neck and neck with Luke Adams, who's got a penchant for being hit. Have you discussed this with Luke, first of all?
23: I didn't know that's where I stood, but me and Luke have talked about it a bunch, how we've constantly compete. He broke my record back in high A that I was pretty upset about, but I kept the one in double A.
1: Yeah, you were drafted in 19, so from 19 to the present, among anybody who's played in the minor leagues, you are fourth with 111 hit by pitches. What leads to this for you to get plunked as often as you do as a hitter?
23: That's crazy. I did not know that was the number. Just standing really close on the plate, trying to make pitchers uncomfortable.
1: Well, you're a catcher, so you're clearly not scared of pain. How much does that factor in that you have to not be afraid of getting hit?
23: Nowadays, you got all those pads they can throw all over your arm and leg, so it doesn't hurt as bad as the guys back in the day had to deal with.
1: Other than playing first base a couple of times in your pro career, you've been exclusively a catcher. You were drafted out of high school. When did you first catch? Do you remember the day?
23: I grew up catching a little bit. My dad taught me a lot, and then I think about eighth grade is when I bought in catching full-time.
1: You say buy in. What did you feel like you had to buy into as a catcher? What do you like the most about it?
23: I like how you're in the game on every single pitch, and definitely buy into the blocking and just the grittier parts of catching.
1: When you're early on as a catcher, did you feel like your throwing was a strong suit? You get into high school and your framing becomes important. Where is kind of the defensive part of catching? Have you grown from the time you started catching?
23: I definitely think my stronger suit has always been blocking. From growing up, I had an awesome high school coach who just really instilled that into me. And grown the most, probably the receiving part. Over the years, you've seen kind of the jump and how much that's mattered for the catching position. Grown the most in that.
1: Well, you had a home run last night. You had a two-hit night. But your manager, Rick Sweet, a former major league catcher, had just walked by here and was reminding us that you were 5-for-5 last night on your blocking, including two with a runner at third. How much pride does that instill in you?
23: A lot. It's definitely a great feeling when you got a runner on third and you block one, keeping in front for your pitcher and the rest of your team.
1: Clovis, California native. What is most notable in your mind about Clovis, California, if you were describing that area to someone who's never been?
23: Kind of our claim to fame is that we're 3 hours away from anything good, whether that's the beach, the mountains, the lakes. So you're close to everything, but you got nothing around there.
1: Well, you're a bit of a surfer, so you're saying it's not like you're on the coast. You're outside of Fresno, right?
23: Yep. My grandparents live down by the coast, so I picked up surfing when I would go visit them, and that's been a good time.
1: So 3 hours away from anything good is the claim to fame.
23: Sure is, yep.
1: What about other hobbies? The Brewers media guy says you like shooting pool.
23: I do. I picked that up recently. My dad's always been amazing at it, and I've been trying to beat him for years, so I've had to throw in a lot of practice. And I was gifted a pool table from him in the off season, so I've been playing that a lot more.
1: So he, who always beats you, gifted you the pool table, what, in hopes that you'll practice enough that you can get to the point where you can beat him?
23: Exactly. Yep, that's the hope.
1: And you've never beaten him?
23: I have a few times, okay. But he dominates me for the most part.
1: Appreciate your time, man. Good luck your next game.
23: Yeah, thank you so much.
1: All right, Sounds catcher Darian Miller. This has been Sounds on Deck, presented by Pepsi. Stay tuned. The lineups and first pitch are coming up next.
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William Kirkwood with our national anthem here in Charlotte on a beautiful Friday night in the Queen City. 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Knights come in at 6-9 in the second half. Overall, 48-42. Managed by former Sound Chad Pinder, AAA for the Chicago White Sox. And leading it off in right field, Riku Nishida. Jacob Gonzalez was the guy the White Sox optioned today when they reinstated Munetaka Murakami. So Gonzalez back and 19 homers and 62 RBIs as he rejoins the Charlotte lineup. He'll bat second and play third base. Nolan Jones in center. Ryan Galani at first. Batting fifth at catcher, Michael Turner. Corey Lee, the designated

The DH is Jefferson Carroll. Brock Wilkin at first. Ethan Murray batting seventh at second base. Andrick Nava is catching. And Eduardo Garcia on his 24th birthday is batting ninth and playing shortstop behind Brewers rehabbing right-hander Coleman Crow. Blake Perkins digging in, switch hitter, batting from the right against the lefty Murphy. And the first pitch of the game is on its way, and Perkins takes it for strike one, and we are underway here in Charlotte at 6:06 Central Time. And again, the shadows play a role early where the shadow line is covering the back of the mound. Perkins swings and misses, and it's 0-2. So as Shane Murphy stands on the pitching rubber, the upper half of his body is in the brightness. The lower half is in the shade. Home plate and third base are in the shadows as well. It's not an easy backdrop right now for the batter to pick up the pitch and for the outfielders to pick up the ball when it's hit. Perkins takes down low, and it's 1-2. So usually these last few nights with these local times that are just past 7 o'clock Eastern, it's a couple innings before the shadows are fully covering fair ground. 1-2, swung on and missed strike three. Perkins was 0-for-4 last night, his first game down from the big leagues, and he fans tonight to start the game. And here's Eddie's Leonard. Murphy 4-2 with an ERA of 6. Tonight his 12th appearance and his 9th start with Charlotte. He had a little bit of time with the Knights each of the last 2 years, but never faced the Sounds. Here's the pitch on the way, and Leonard takes outside for ball one. Murphy's 25 years old, 6'5", 210 pounds, born in Chandler, Arizona, and was drafted by the White Sox in the 14th round in 2022. Here's a swing of foul back by Leonard. Eddie's 2-for-11 with 3 walks and a homer in the series. Murphy is rated by MLB Pipeline as a top 30 White Sox prospect. They currently have him at number 26. Here's the 1-1. And Leonard drives one high in the air to left center. Playable, though. It backs up Jones, and in front of the warning track with sunglasses on, Nolan Jones makes the catch. Two down, and the batter is Tyler Black. Game time temperature in Charlotte, they're showing 81 degrees. We did have some rain that rolled through this afternoon. The humidity is at about 70%, but the temperature is in the low 80s right now. Most of the outfield in the sunshine, and there's not much breeze right now. Normally the wind is blowing out here at Truist Field. Lefty on lefty as Black checks in, and Tyler takes a strike. A 19-game on-base streak for Tyler Black. He's hitting .281 during it, and he's 4-for-10 with 3 walks in the series. Home plate umpire tonight is Ray Valero. Felix Neon, the crew chief, is down at third, and Nate Diedrich is over at first. The 0-1, and it's off the outside for a ball. Umpires in their black shirts with gray pants, black shoes, and black hats. The Sounds are in navy blue tonight. They're Nashville jerseys. Nashville across the front in red. 1-1 pitch, and it missed away. 2-1. Red numbers on the back. Black with the pants up high with the striped socks on. And the Sounds wearing their navy blue caps with a red N and red bill. Murphy replies 2-1. And Black hits a high drive down the right field line. This has got distance. It is in the corner. It is back. And it is gone. Tyler Black with a home run here in the first inning to give the Sounds an immediate lead. Nate Diedrich, the first base umpire, was giving it a good look. And then he made a demonstrative point with his right arm out towards center field to signal it fair. The distance was there all along for Black. And the Sounds have a 1-0 lead on a 391-foot home run. That thing was crushed. Fair or foul was the only question. And for Tyler Black, his 5th home run in 51 games this year. Here's Luke Adams taking a strike. Similar trajectory to Darian Miller's from last night, right down that line where the distance was not in question. It's only 315 feet down that line. That part of the park is one of the big reasons why this yard is so hitter-friendly. Now Adams lines a base hit to center on an 0-1 changeup. He stays back and rips it through the middle. So back-to-back two-out hits for the Sounds, and it brings up Jefferson Carroll. And Shane Murphy, part of it is this ballpark, no doubt. He can give up some homers. That home

0: Run by Tyler Black, the 18th of the year allowed by Murphy with Charlotte in shy of 60 innings. Most of them have been hit by righties, though. Murphy, being a lefty, is fairly tough on left-handed batters, but not there against Black. Carroll takes a strike. Yeah, righties are doing all the damage this year against Murphy, hitting 325 with 13 homers. Lefties hitting 244 with four homers. But Tyler Black won that lefty-on-lefty battle. Here's the 0-1. Swung on, lifted by Carroll out to left, back toward the corner. Connor on the run. That ball's off the top of the wall. Adams heads to third safely. It's a long single for Carroll, and that was nearly a home run. Carroll just missed getting that out. The wall in left is about 15 feet high, and Carroll nearly hit a two-run homer. But he hit it so hard and directly out to the barrier that he only got a single out of it. He didn't want to run into it out as Adams was heading to third. So three straight hits, and here's Brock Wilkin now. Wilkin 1-for-9 with three walks in the series. Shane Murphy began the year at AA Birmingham. Here he comes, and Wilkin takes a strike. He made five starts down there. Joined Charlotte in early May, so that's why the Sounds had not seen him yet this year, not to mention the last 2 years. The Sounds saw Charlotte two different series in April, but Murphy was a double A still. Here's his 0-1, and Wilkin takes high for a ball. Knights are in their home white jerseys with the black pinstripes on the pants and the shirts. Knights across the front in the teal blue, and their teal blue caps with a black bill. Murphy's 1-1 to Wilkin. Swung on and fouled away.
1: That foul ball was sponsored by Progressive Insurance.
0: Shane Murphy had a terrific season last year. He led the minors in whip, walks plus hits per innings pitched. He was second in the minors among qualifiers in ERA. He had a 1.66 ERA last year between high A, double A, and a little bit of time at triple A. The 1-2. Wilkin takes down low. Most of that season a year ago was at AA, and then he went back to Birmingham to begin this year. But he's been a full-time Knights pitcher since the early part of May. Murphy, 2-on-2 out the pitch, and Wilkin takes down and away on a changeup, and it's a full count on Brock Wilkin. Running time for Carroll at first. Sounds lead by a run here in the early going. Now the shadows are farther away from the mound. All of Shane Murphy on that mound is in the shade. Now timeout called by the catcher, Turner. That'll count as a disengagement. Adams at third, Carroll at first. 3-2 the count. Murphy to Wilkin. Here's the pitch. And that is down and away, ball four. He walked him. And four straight have reached with two down. And before Ethan Murray bats, let's pause 10 seconds for station ID on 94.9 The Fan and the Sounds Radio Network.
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0: Jeff M. with you here in Charlotte. Jake Steigelfest has the controls back at 94.9 The Fan. Murray fouls one away on a cutter. Ethan is the only Sound in the lineup tonight who's got history with Murphy going back to last year. They matched up in double A, and Murphy and Murray with Biloxi and Birmingham. Murray was 2-for-3 against Shane Murphy a year ago. Murray did not play last night, but he was 3-for-7 with a couple of RBIs in the first two games of the series. He's got the bases loaded here. Sound's trying to cash in the pitch, and Murray bounces one slowly toward third. Gonzalez on the charge, makes a running throw to first, and it's in time to end the inning. So the Sounds get one on the black homer. They were looking for a bigger number, though. They strand them loaded, three hits in the inning, and after a half, Sounds one, Charlotte coming up.
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0: Second night in a row, the Sounds get a first inning run. Last night it was not enough. Let's see if Coleman Crowe can utilize that to his advantage here tonight in Game 4 of this series. Riku Nishita leads it off for Charlotte in the bottom of this opening frame, and the first pitch is up and away for ball one. Charlotte put up a sixth spot last night in the first inning against Lion Richardson, and it came after there were two outs and the bases were empty. The 1-0, and Nishita takes a strike. And that's essentially what the Sounds did to Shane Murphy in the top of the first tonight, even though they didn't get that many runs. It was two outs, nobody on when it started. There are not many easy innings in Charlotte. Crow's 1-1, and Nishita takes outside for a ball. Coleman Crowe knows that firsthand. He got knocked around the last time he pitched in this park. April the 24th, the first time the Sounds came here. 2-1 pitch off the outside, 3-1. And that was Crowe's first game back from his major league debut. He had worked April the 17th for the Brewers in Miami, had done well in his debut and got optioned. He fires, and Nishita takes outside ball four. Five-pitch walk from Crowe to start the first inning. Sounds lead 1-0, and here's Jacob Gonzalez. And then in this park, Crowe gave up 8 runs on 6 hits in 3 2/3 innings. That was an 11-9 Sounds loss, and this batter, Jacob Gonzalez, hit one of the 3 homers they hit off Crowe in that game. Gonzalez takes outside. And that was not long before Gonzalez got his first big league chance, and he's back from the White Sox now with the White Sox getting Munetaka Murakami back. The 1-0, Gonzalez rips one to right center field, Black on the run, in the alley, can't get it. Base hit over his head, back to the wall. Nishita being waved around third, he's being sent home by Chad Pinder, and he scores to tie the game. And Jacob Gonzalez, back with Charlotte for the first time since late May, keeps on hitting in this park. His home road splits are gaudy. And in the first 2 months of the year, he and the Sounds' Luis Lara were neck and neck for what would have been like a league MVP if you were giving one out at the end of May. Gonzalez, 317 average, 19 homers, and now 63 RBIs as a Charlotte Knight. Most of that has come in this hitter-friendly ballpark. Here's another lefty in Nolan Jones, and he takes strike one from Crowe on a cutter. Coleman Crowe making his second rehab start with the Sounds. He's on the Brewers injured list with a right forearm flexor strain. Basically dealing with some elbow tendonitis. Here's a swing of foul by Jones. And he was placed on the Brewers injured list on June the 12th, shortly after he'd worked 2 scoreless innings out of their bullpen against the A's in Las Vegas on June the 9th. And then last Saturday had his first game action in almost a month when he pitched for the Sounds in that doubleheader against Jacksonville. Jones takes, and that one just missed, and it's being challenged by Nava. That was a curveball from Crowe on the outer half, and it looks like this one did just miss, and the video board confirms it. So the Sounds lose a challenge. Nava trying to get a strikeout for his pitcher. And the Sounds early lose a challenge. Darian Miller talked about that pregame with us. He had a similar situation last night where he lost an early game challenge. Here's the 1-2 by Crow now with Gonzalez at second. Nobody out, the pitch. And it's up and away for a ball. So the target for Crow tonight is 70 to 75 pitches overall. This is not an easy ballpark to make a rehab start in because long innings can happen here frequently. The 2-2 is chopped by Jones out to first. Wilkins got it behind the bag, and he kicks the pillow for out number one. Gonzalez goes to third, and here comes Ryan Galaney. And Crow ran into a little bit of that last Saturday at home against Jacksonville. He ended up getting the pitches that the Brewers wanted him to get. He threw 53 pitches, but he had a 24-pitch first inning, and then an 8-pitch second inning, and 21 more in the third. So he tossed three scoreless last Saturday. Game two of that doubleheader. Gave up only one hit. Checked out fine. Here he is again on the mound tonight in Charlotte. There's a strike on Galaney. Right-handed batter who hit the grand slam on Tuesday night in the opener of the series. He's 2-for-10 in the set, hitting 271. Right-handed batter, and he takes inside. And as usual, you're going to see a lot of lefties when you face the Charlotte Knights. Galaney is a right-handed batter, and Corey Lee is in the hole. He's a righty. Everybody else will bat lefty against Crow, who fires outside, and it's 2-1. Seven of their nine will bat from the left against Crow. They're a very left-hand heavy team, and that's even with one lefty on their bench. And Andy Weber, the 2-1, swung on, rolled up the middle. This will bring in a run. Murray's got it near second and throws to first in time. So Galaney drives in Gonzalez. The Sounds were conceding that run. Crow thought that was the third out. He was starting to come off the mound. That's only the second out. And it's a 2-1 Charlotte lead now. Here's Michael Turner. Base is empty with two down. Turner 2-for-4 with a walk and an RBI last night, and he takes a curveball low. It's 1-0. Everything in fair ground is now in the shade, so the outfielders are a lot happier now. That's a tough sun field to deal with early in games in these evening hours. Turner takes inside. Leonard in left, Perkins in center, Black in right. It's Adams and Wilkin on the corners of the infield, Garcia and Murray up the middle. Nava catching, and the 2-0 is low and in on Turner. 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Here it is, and the left-handed batting catcher pops it up. On the infield, left side, Adams out onto the grass of shallow left to make the catch from third, and the inning is over. Charlotte gets two runs, though, with only one base hit in the inning. They leave none, and we go to the second. It's the Knights 2 and the Sounds 1.
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0: This copyrighted broadcast is presented by authority of the Nashville Sounds Baseball Club and may not be reproduced or retransmitted in any form. Andrick Nava takes a strike leading off the second for the Sounds. And the accounts and descriptions of this game may not be disseminated without the express written consent of the Nashville Sounds Baseball Club. Nava swings and misses against Shane Murphy. Sounds trail 2-1 here in the top of the second. More early offense in Charlotte. Shades of last night. Here's the 0-2. Nava fouls it away. Temps in the low 80s. Humidity at about 70%. Not much breeze tonight. Here's the 0-2. And it's swung on, popped up, foul, back out of play. Honestly, no matter the temperature, no matter the humidity, I feel like over the years in Charlotte, we've seen all types of weather, and the ball still jumps out no matter what. There's rarely a pitcher-friendly night in this compact ballpark here with friendly dimensions and a good hitting environment. The 0-2 now, and Nava chops one towards short. Glove by Unroe cleanly, straightens up, throws out Nava, one down. And here's Eduardo Garcia playing tonight on his 24th birthday. Happy birthday to Eduardo. He's had some success the last couple of years on his birthday. He was at High A, Wisconsin at this time each of the last 2 years. He was 0 for 3 with two walks on his birthday last year, and then 2 years ago was 2 for 4 with an RBI. See what tonight holds for Garcia in his 19th game with the Sounds, up from AA. He takes inside from Murphy. Batting in the number 9 spot. Garcia had a frustrating night last night. He was 0 for 4 with 4 strikeouts. The 1-0, and he swings and fouls it back. Charlotte defense is Connor Jones Nishida in the outfield left to right. Gonzalez and Galani on the corners. Unroe and Camaletti up the middle. And Turner catching for Murphy. Now the 1-1, and that's up high on Garcia. Sounds continue to be without Jet Williams. He left the game midway through on Tuesday night. He's dealing with some left-hand soreness after he fouled a pitch away and came out of the game after that. There's a strike on Garcia, and that makes it 2-2. Boy, he's got reason to, as we see StatCast. He did not like that call, and that pitch was way off the inside. That was a miss by Ray Valero. And both teams had their issues with Ray Valero's strike zone the other night. Here's a swing, a foul, out of play to the right side. We've got a three-man crew, and this is the fourth game of the series. So this is the alignment we had for the opener on Tuesday, and there were several challenges against Valero's balls and strikes. 2-2 coming now, and Garcia swings and misses strike three on a slider. And Garcia, I think, has a comment for Valero. Yeah, as he walks away, we don't know, obviously, what was said, but clearly that second strike did not help Garcia's cause. And Murphy has his second strikeout. Here's Blake Perkins. Perkins struck out leading off the game. And the pitch. Blake swings and fouls it away. Perkins did most of his damage this year in the big leagues against lefties. Switch hitting outfielder waits, and the 0-1 pitch is swung on and fouled away. He batted 226 against lefties and was 2 for 36 against righties. So Perkins stronger from the side he's batting from right now. at least so far this year. Optioned early in the week when Luis Lara got called up. Perkins takes up and away. And last night was his third game with the Sounds. He played twice for the Sounds in Louisville in early May after Jackson Churio had come back from an injury, but then Brandon Lockridge got hurt and Perkins went back up. The 1-2, swing and a miss, strike three. A cutter got him. Strike three from Murphy and a 1-2-3 for the Charlotte lefty. 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At the end of an inning and a half, Charlotte 2, Sounds 1.
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0: Corey Lee leads it off for Charlotte, bottom of the second, and Coleman Crow misses up and in with ball one. 2-1 Charlotte here in the second. It'll be Lee, Camaletti, and Connor against Crow. The 1-0 pitch, and Lee hits it foul, back out of play. It's a 21-pitch first inning for Crow. Gave up two runs on just one hit. Got burned by a leadoff walk. Now Coleman back to the windup and the pitch. And Lee hits it foul, back out of play again. We saw Corey Lee on Wednesday. He was 0-for-3 with a walk. Each team has three active catchers right now. And each team has two of those three catchers in their lineup tonight, with Corey Lee DHing for Charlotte and Michael Turner catching, and a night off for Edgar Carroll. Crow's pitch up and outside, 2-2. And for the Sounds, Darian Miller has the night off. Jefferson Carroll, the DH, and Andrick Nava catching. Here's the 2-2 now, and Lee takes low and outside from Crow. Rick Sweet shared before the game tonight that Jefferson Carroll is dealing with a little bit of biceps tendonitis. That is why, and we talked about it last night, Carroll has been DHing so often, the 3-2, and it's swung on and fouled away. We had noted yesterday that he had done some pregame work with throwing and still getting work pregame with receiving as a catcher, but they're being careful with any significant throwing right now for Carroll. The 3-2, and it swung on, yanked up the middle, a base hit into center, just to the left of second base. Corey Lee ripping that one, 106 off the bat on the cutter by Crow, and it's a leadoff single. So that is why Jefferson Carroll tonight is, for the 10th consecutive game, a DH. We have not seen him behind the plate as a catcher defensively for 2 weeks. It was the Friday of the Gwinnett series, 2 weeks ago, that he last caught. So tonight, his 10th straight game DHing, but that's why. Here's the pitch, and it's outside for ball one on Mario Camaletti. So Jefferson Carroll dealing with some biceps tendonitis, and the Sounds and Brewers, of course, want to be cautious with Carroll. Here's the 1-0, and it's down and away for a ball. We talked about it the other night when we were discussing the situation with Kyle Harrison for the Brewers, who's been dealing with a little bit of elbow soreness, and how he was talking about the nice timing, as it turns out, of the All-Star break next week. And, you know, Tyson Harden the other night came out of the game after three innings after taking that comebacker off his right calf here in Charlotte. The 2-0 now, and Camaletti takes it for a strike. Anytime you're playing the series before the All-Star break or the week before the All-Star break, teams are extra cautious. Sort of the thinking is, why push it when everybody's going to be off for a few days soon anyway? The 2-1 is taken for a strike. Runner going, throw to second on Lee, the tag, and out at second base. Garcia tags out Corey Lee. And Andrick Nava with that one-hop throw to second cuts down Lee for the first out of the inning. 2-6 on the caught stealing. Lee's been nabbed five times. He's got nine steals on the year. And the bases are empty with one away. The 2-2 now, and it's swung on and fouled away. It's almost like giving a guy an off day before an official off day. You double up and try to capitalize on extra rest. So it's probably a scenario where we will not see Carroll catch for the Sounds until after the break, because there's only two more games until the break after tonight anyway. Here's a ball inside. But it's biceps tendonitis for Carroll. That's the reason he tonight is in his 10th consecutive game as a DH. So it's meant more opportunity for Nava and for Miller up from AA. 3-2 pitch, and Camaletti got hit by the pitch. A sinker got him. It was going to be ball four anyway. And with one out and one on, Caden Connor comes up for Charlotte. Sounds trail 2-1 here in the second inning. 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Connor takes a strike. Caden Connor, 0-for-4 with a walk and a sac fly in the series. Another lefty. He's got a little history with Crow. 0-for-2 against him. The 0-1 pitch is lined to third and snared by Adams on a hop. He throws to second for one, and the turn to first is not in time. Camaletti at first didn't move. He thought it was caught on the fly. It was very close to being that. Adams, I do think, trapped it on a backhanded stop on that liner, and he got the force play on Camaletti at second base. So Connor legs out a fielder's choice. Play goes 5-4 at second, and with two down, here's the number nine man, Riley Unruh. Here's the pitch, and Unruh, switch hitter, batting left, takes a strike. He was part of the problem last night for the Sounds. Two home runs last night for Unruh. Veteran who just got picked up by the White Sox, originally drafted back in 2013. Here's a ball inside. Last year, AAA Toledo. Earlier this year, AAA Sugarland for the Astros for Riley Unruh, who's 2-for-8 with two homers in his first two games with the Knights. The 0-1 pitch is swung on and missed. He's a 30-year-old utility man. Still looking for that first big league chance. Connor at first with two down. Crow ready near the belt and the pitch. And that is down low on a fastball. The cutter was the pitch that Crow threw the most last Saturday against Jacksonville. Then the curve, then the four-seamer, and a handful of sinkers. 1-2 coming, and the breaking ball is hit foul over to the right side near the Charlotte dugout. Crow's had a total of five games and four starts this year for the Brewers. His first taste of the major leagues. An ERA just over 5 in those outings. Really stemming, a lot of that ERA stems from one rough big league game. The 1-2 taken up high for a ball. June 4th against the Giants, he gave up 6 runs in 2 1/3. Every other big league game he's had, he did not allow anything more than two earned runs. He's been a helpful arm for the Brewers when they've called on him this year, and now trying to get fully healthy and get back there. He throws to first, and Connor dives back. 2-1 Charlotte in the second. Two outs and a man on. Crow ready on the first base side of the rubber. And a pitch. And that swung on, chopped, fouled again by Unroll. Brewers trying to get underway in Pittsburgh tonight. Opening up a three-game series against the Pirates, but they've been dealing with some inclement weather in Pittsburgh. We'll have out-of-town scoreboard updates for you, always brought to you by Matt Harden Law, a personal injury law firm for Tennesseans, by Tennesseans. 2-2 pitch. Runner goes. Pitch up high. Throw to second. It gets into center. Connor gets up. He'll go to third. Nava with another throw that did not get to second on the fly. Garcia was trying to quickly grab it and put a tag down, and Eduardo never fully had the ball. So Caden Connor gets a stolen base. He'll go to third on E2. And it's a full count on Riley Unroll. Matt Harden Law is part of your local community and here to help you back to your life after a car wreck or personal injury. Matt Harden Law, the local firm that locals trust. Brandon Sproat against Braxton Ashcraft tonight in Pittsburgh as Crow deals and he misses with ball four. So that's his third free pass of the night. Two walks and a hit batsman. Unroll battled there and on the eighth pitch of the sequence drew a walk. That was a 3-2 curveball by Crow, but he missed up with it and never really had much of a chance to entice the hitter. And now you've got to deal with Riku Nishida, who's as pesky as they come. Righty on lefty, the pitch. Nishida takes up an in, ball one. And Crow is still trying to get comfortable, it feels like. He's battling the command a little bit here in the early going. Now ready near the belt. And the 1-0. Nishida fouls it away. Crow keeps looking down on the mound, too, after some of these pitches. Now he smooths out the dirt near the landing spot. He grabs the rosin bag on the back of the mound. Seems like something with the mound is not to his liking the way he keeps looking down at it after some of these pitches. Now the 1-1, and that's up high for a ball. Nishida is 6-for-14 in the series. He's batting over .300 on the year. He's fifth in the league in on-base percentage. He's a terrific leadoff hitter. The 2-1 now, and he takes it a little bit low. Man, early in the year especially, when we first saw this Charlotte team and they had Sam Antonacci at the top of the lineup, he's now in the big leagues. William Bregoia Jr. was part of that too. This is a lineup, whether it's been those guys or now Nishida at the top, they make you work for it as a pitcher. And especially in this yard where it's so hitter-friendly and you get long innings and you're trying to be so careful to avoid home runs, guys like Nishida really bother an opposing pitcher. Here's a 3-1 now. And he swings and pops it up. Left side. Adams over to give it a look near the tarp. And it's out of play. And the count runs full on Riku Nishida. So Brewers and Pirates tonight with the Brewers owning a 7-game lead on the Cubs. And a 10.5 game lead on the third place Cardinals. Brewers are sitting pretty atop that NL Central and the second most wins in the big leagues. 3-2 pitch. Nishida lines one towards second. Sliding backhanded stop by Murray. Gets up, throws to first, and got him. What a play by Murray. Saving a run and getting out of the inning. That was a one-hop liner toward the middle. Murray with a sliding backhanded stop, then had to jump to his feet and throw out the speedy Riku Nishida. It was bang, bang at first, and Murray gets the job done to retire the side. We may look back on that play as a massive one for the game. It was certainly massive for that inning. No runs for Charlotte. They leave a couple, and at the end of two, it's Charlotte 2, Sounds 1.
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0: Top of the third here in Charlotte. Eddie's Leonard leads it off and drives one in the air to deep left field. Connor back on the track looking up. That's gone. And Eddie's Leonard has tied the game. A home run to left on the second pitch of the inning. A cutter left over the middle of the plate by Shane Murphy, and Leonard has hit his second home run in this series. His 12th of the year, and it's 2-2 in the third. Leonard wasn't sure right away if that left. And the left fielder, Connor, looking up. Leonard still looking out that way in left field. Hopefully if a fan didn't get hit by that home run ball. Eddie's kind of stopped halfway to second base. He wanted to make sure it was gone before he continued jogging the bases. And he ties the game at two as Tyler Black comes up now. Lefty on lefty. Black homered in the first inning, and he takes down and away. So the Sounds with some long ball for each of their runs tonight. Next pitch, and Black hits a broken bat flare to center. Unroll out from short, can't get to it. That's a base hit. Tyler Black shatters a bat, but he gets a hit out of it. And now Luke Adams comes up. Adams is the Sounds cleanup hitter, always presented by TDOT. Litter is a big problem in Tennessee, but you can do something about it. Learn how you can join the Nobody Trashes Tennessee movement at NobodyTrashesTennessee.com. It's another multi-hit game for Tyler Black. Home run and a single, and we're in the third. And now Adams checks in, and Murphy throws to first to see about Black. Now, we talk so much about hitter-friendly Charlotte, and certainly that plays a role in some of the numbers you would figure for Shane Murphy this year. But he's been knocked around on the road, too. It is not just this ballpark that's done him in. Adams takes a strike. And he's now given up 19 homers in 60 innings at AAA. His ERA on the road is 5.40, and there really are not any other parks in the International League like Charlotte. Here's the 0-1, and it's down and away for a ball. So a 6.85 ERA at home, but it's still nearly 5.5 on the road. So it's not just the environment here in Charlotte that's led to some of the homer totals and the ERAs. The 1-1, and Adams fouls it away. Last Saturday in Memphis, Murphy gave up four runs in 5 2/3 innings. He got a win. He left with a lead, and Charlotte held on to it. And Murphy only walked one in that game. Adams pops it up right side. Galani over near his dugout, but can't get to it in time. Shane Murphy went to high school in Chandler, Arizona. The Phillies tried to draft him out of high school, 2019, 31st round, but Murphy didn't sign. And then he went to Chandler Gilbert Community College, and that's where the White Sox drafted him in 2022 in the 14th round. He really was unproven out of college, though. The 1-2. Adams lines one to left. That's going to fall for a hit. Black got a good read. He goes to second. Three straight hits for the Sounds here in the third. And Jefferson Carroll now comes up. 2-2 game here in the top of the third. Because of the pandemic and a Tommy John elbow surgery, Shane Murphy only logged 14 innings in college. He played in the MLB Draft League the summer of the year he got drafted. It's a summer league, much like the Cape Cod or, you know, the college kind of showcase league. So he could at least show some pro teams a little bit more of what he had. But the White Sox largely took a flyer on him in the 14th round because he'd had such limited time on the mound in college games. And like we said, he was second in all the minors in ERA last year among qualifiers, mostly at AA, a 1.66 earned run average, and a guy that does not give out many free bases. He's walked one so far tonight. He's walked 14 in about 60 innings this year with Charlotte. So he's got the right idea in that regard, especially in this park. You will pay for walks because then those solo homers become 2- and 3-run homers, and that's really when you get burned. Here's Carroll now. 2 on, nobody out. Runners go. The pitch down low and in. Throw to third. Black is safe. And Tyler Black is still perfect on the year in steals. 17 for 17. That was close. And Black might be a little shaken up at third base. He went in head first on a bang-bang play. Ooh, that was bang-bang. That was very close. The crowd reacted. Jacob Gonzalez, the third baseman, really didn't argue it that much. Not as much as the crowd seemed to. Adams, the trail runner, also gets a steal. It's 1-0 on Carroll. Now the corners come in a little bit for Charlotte as the Sounds look for the lead. And the 1-0. Carroll yanks it foul. Look out toward third. David Tufo in the coach's box ducks out of the way. Carroll singled his first time up. That was after the Sounds had three consecutive hits in the first inning. Now here in the third, they've got three consecutive hits. The 1-1 is down and away, 2-1 on Carroll. 10 homers, 48 knocked in, and a 780 OPS for Carroll. He's had a good couple of months at the plate. The 2-1 pitch, and he swings and misses. A changeup fooled him there, and it's 2-2. Murphy really mixes up his pitches. He doesn't throw as hard as the Sounds' Robert Gasser, but he's got kind of that style where as a hitter, you do not know what's coming next. He's got usage numbers on his six different pitches that are all fairly close together. The 2-2, Carroll takes outside. The leading pitch for Murphy this year is his four-seam fastball. But only 26% of the time. That's his leading pitch, but he only throws it about a quarter of the time. So that gives you an idea of how often he'll use any of the six. 3-2. And that is outside ball four. And now they're loaded with nobody out. And Brock Wilkin comes up. The Sounds have Shane Murphy on the ropes. Murphy's got a changeup, a cutter, a sinker, a curve, and a slider. And the opposing batting averages are pretty friendly on a lot of those different pitches. Now Chad Pinder's coming out. Charlotte manager wants to know about something here. He pointed out toward third base, and Jacob Gonzalez is coming out of the game. We got to check and see what's going on in Chicago. We got a mid-game change here. Jacob Gonzalez just came down from the big leagues with the White Sox today, reinstating Munetaka Murakami. And now Pinder called time, and he has taken Gonzalez out of the game. And they're going to bring in Andy Weber to play third base. The White Sox are hosting the A's. And I'm not seeing a mid-game change on this White Sox box score. They're in the second inning against the A's with no score. Murakami's batting second and playing first base. So Gonzalez has come out of the game here. Here's the pitch now. And Wilkin hits a drive. Deep left field. Connor back looking up. Grand slam. Brock Wilkin with a slam in Charlotte has given the Sounds a 6-2 lead. A first pitch slider from Shane Murphy. And Brock Wilkin slams it out of Truist Field. That's the third home run of the night for the Sounds. That one was 410 feet with three teammates along for the ride, and the Sounds lead 6-2.
1: Second base number one, Ethan Murray.
0: When you wonder, and there's no way to prove it, no way to quantify it, but did that little substitution there with Weber coming in for Gonzalez have anything to do with Murphy having to reset? And on the first pitch, Wilkin slams it out. And now Ethan Murray takes low and in for a ball. The pitch to Murray is grounded foul up along third. And looking at StatCast on that pitch, that was not even a strike. Here's the pitch, and it's inside on Murray. So Charlotte makes a couple of changes here. Weber is the new infielder, but he's at second base. They moved Camaletti from second to third with Jacob Gonzalez coming out. Here's a swing, a foul by Murray. Nobody out in the inning, and five batters in a row have reached, and there's activity starting in the Charlotte bullpen. Here's a ball outside. Checking in with a couple of White Sox beat reporters, too, to see if they've shared anything on Twitter about what might lead to a mid-game change down here. 3-2 to Murray is lined out to short, caught by Unroll. One down. And the only news right now I'm seeing about Munetaka Murakami is that he's going to be in the MLB Home Run Derby on Monday night. So Murakami seems fine. They just got him back. That's what led to Gonzalez being optioned. Gonzalez had an RBI double in the first inning, and here in the top of the third, he comes out mid-inning with a defensive substitution. The pitch to Andrick Nava lined out to center, and that falls in for a base hit. So Nava on the first one attacks with a single. And here is Eduardo Garcia. And Scott Aldred, the Charlotte pitching coach, is coming out to make a visit. So put Andy Weber in the number two spot where Jacob Gonzalez had been. The White Sox reinstated Murakami after we saw the White Sox rookie here for the first two nights of the series on rehab. Gonzalez was the odd man out. Gonzalez was the guy that went up when the White Sox had to make a change for Murakami's injury. And Jacob Gonzalez was playing third base tonight. He mostly played first up with the White Sox to fill in for Murakami. Originally a shortstop, he's played a little bit of everywhere. Mostly played second base here last year for Charlotte. And was playing third tonight. And they made a mid-game defensive substitution to take Gonzalez out of the game. And the very next pitch was a grand slam by Brock Wilkin. Now the batter is Garcia, and he takes down low. A nightmare inning here for Shane Murphy. And the pitch swung on and fouled away. It's been about a 30-pitch inning here for Murphy. Garcia struck out his first time up. Nava at first with one away. Sounds lead 6-2 in the third. The pitch is swung on and fouled away. And the Knights have a right-hander warming in their pen. That's Jairo Iriarte. Murphy ready again, and the 1-2, and Garcia takes upstairs. Two balls and two strikes. Black homered in the first, Leonard and Wilkin have homered here in the third. Wilkins was a grand slam. If you are just tuning in, the Sounds lead 6-2. The pitch, and Garcia fouls it away.